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I'm Danny Jones of Singing News. 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

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Brian Free has been a part of gospel music for at least 45, 46, maybe 47 years. 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

That song debuted on a 1998 recording from Gold City. The album was titled Within the Rock. The song is In Time, On Time, Every Time.

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You'll hear your favorite quartets, favorite family groups, favorite trios, favorite duets, favorite soloists. They are all right here on Singing News Radio. My name is Danny Jones. Welcome to the fourth hour of this edition of the Fourth Page Playlist.

As we move along on this edition of the playlist, here's a song that you may have heard bluegrass legend Doyle Lawson perform. It's called Up Above the World So High. Here are the Inspirations.

mark a thousand times, and somehow that would only be the start. If I know me, I could fail to trust you, Lord, and break your heart. If I know me, I could tell myself I'm better than the one who bowed their knees then went astray. Well, the fact is I know me and who I am.

some glorious morning, they will come from all nations, from every generation. Side by side, they will march into the celestial city of Jehovah. And in perfect harmony, they will begin humming a new song. A song composed by God, arranged for His children. As the saved by grace approach the land of their dreams, the host of heaven will step aside. Even the angels will be silent. For they cannot sing this new song. For it is a song reserved for voices who once cried out for the Redeemer. Those washed in the blood of the Lamb. Yes, these.

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3: 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You hit a ball in the gap, run. 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

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My name is Danny Jones. 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

As we move toward the top of the hour, here's a song from a family that calls Morganton, North Carolina home. The Wisnitz, Privilege of Prayer.

Okay, friends, we have one more hour together on this edition of the Fourth Page Playlist. And what may be in store during that time? Well, we'll have music from Jonathan Wilburn, Greater Vision, the Isaacs, and several more. Don't go anywhere.

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1: Oh, that's right, Tony. 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
0: And friend, let me encourage you today. No

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I hope you'll make your plans to join me again soon for another edition of the playlist. And before we go, let me remind you that Jesus loves you, and so do I. The men who are in this next group, they love you too. This is the trio known as Greater Vision, and here's one of their best songs, For All He's Done.

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3: It is my conviction that God has lavished upon this nation incredible blessings. His providential kindness and goodness have been reflected throughout the years of our nation, and the freedoms that we enjoy should not be taken lightly. In our study today, I want us to think about John chapter 8. I want to invite you to turn with me to John 8 as we begin our study together. And again, we are grateful to live in a great country like America, the freedoms that we enjoy, how blessed we are. And I pray that we will never take these blessings for granted. In our study today, let's talk for a moment or two about what it means to be free in Christ. In ancient days, some have said there were about 60 million slaves that lived in the Roman Empire. That is a vast majority of a society. 60 million people enslaved. Many of the Jews were looking for one to arise that would deliver them from the oppressive hand of the Romans. And so they were looking for a Messiah. In John chapter 8, Jesus makes it abundantly clear that those who live a life of sin are in a form of bondage. But he points out that he and he alone can give the freedom that all need. And that freedom is found in one place, and we'll talk about that in a moment or two. I want us to begin by maybe talking for a moment or two about what it means to be enslaved in sin. Now, I would grant that there are a lot of people today that have never linked slavery to bondage. We're not talking about physical slavery, but rather there is a spiritual dimension to slavery. When the Apostle Paul wrote to Timothy in his second letter, he talked about those who had been taken captive by the devil to do his will in verse 26. So I think about the captor. That would be the devil. There's not one good thing said in Scripture about the devil. He is identified by John as the deceiver of the whole world in Revelation chapter 12 in verse 9. Jesus identified him as a liar. He also said he is a murderer. The devil has worked so much harm upon the human family, going all the way back to the days of Adam and Eve. He is still identified as a tempter. The Bible speaks of him. Jesus said of him that he is the enemy, the wicked one. He is called by the Apostle Paul the prince of the power of the air. And he is the one who captures people. That is, it is the devil that takes people into a life of captivity. I said a minute ago that there are a lot of people in our world today, they never equate a life of sin to a life of slavery. But that's exactly what Jesus is talking about in John chapter 8. When you begin to look at what the Scriptures have to say about sin, there are some earmarks of sin that we ought never forget. Because Jesus said, sin blinds. That's what Paul would write in 2 Corinthians chapter 4 and verse 4. In whom the God of this world has blinded the minds of them which believe not. How many people in our world today are blind to truth? Jesus talked about people that hear, but they don't hear. Individuals that have the ability to see, but they don't see. Spiritually, they do not hear, nor do they see. So sin has the ability to blind us to right and wrong, to numb our senses, to desensitize us to right and wrong, truth and error. But sin not only blinds, it does bind. Because Jesus said in this context that those who commit sin are the bondservants of sin. Now, if you'll read John chapter 8, there's an exchange that's taking place between the Jews and Jesus. And Jesus is telling them that he is the light of the world. And as the light of the world, he was going to be leaving them. And he said, you're going to seek me, but you're going to die in your sins. Then he would say to the Jews, you are from beneath, I'm from above. You are this world, I'm not of this world. And so you drop down to verse 32. And you hear Jesus saying to the Jews of his day, you shall know the truth, and the truth shall make you free. Now I want you to see something that is said by the Jews to Jesus. Pick up with me if you would in verse 33. They said, we are Abraham's descendants and have never been in bondage to anyone. How can you say we will be made free? The kindest thing I can say about that is that it was false. Their history had been that of bondage. I'm talking about the Jews. Going all the way back to Egypt. You think about the Assyrians that swept the northern kingdom into captivity. And then later, Judah, the southern kingdom, Babylon, would take them into captivity. At that point in time, they were living under the yoke of Roman bondage. The very idea that they had never been in bondage to anyone. That's false. And what Jesus is saying to them is, look, I know. You have this idea because you are the seed of Abraham that all is well with you. You have everything you need. And Jesus is saying, look, you need to understand something. Unless you come to believe that I am, you'll die in your sins. And Jesus said, if you die in your sins, where I am, there you cannot come. It's in this very chapter that Jesus would say to these Jews, my word has no place in you. Now, they wanted to pride themselves on their Abrahamic descent. And Jesus said, look, if you were Abraham's, you would do the works of Abraham. Abraham was an obedient man, a man of great faith. And you remember, Jesus said of Abraham, before Abraham was, I am. I am the eternal, self-existent one. And though you Jews pride yourselves in your genealogical ties, the only hope that you have from breaking the bondage of sin is me. Because in John 14, he would say, I'm the way, the truth, the life. No man comes unto the Father but by me. And so, yes, sin, it blinds, it binds. It belittles, does it not? Solomon wrote in Proverbs chapter 14 at verse 9, fools mock sin. Sin will make you look, in many respects, poorly. It has destroyed countless lives. There are individuals in our world today, because of their conduct and their misdeeds in life, it is evident that here are individuals living a lifestyle that is in harmony with the devil. and they look foolish in their ways. There's a fourth thing, and that is sin burdens. There is a heavy weight resting upon the shoulders of all, and I would underscore that word all who choose to live in sin. Now, again, Jesus said, if you commit sin, you are the bondservant of sin. Are there people in our world today? They are grappling day and night with a guilty conscience, the burden of what they've done, what they've said, the very lifestyle that they reflect. It torments them day and night. Solomon, again, appealing to the writings of Proverbs. Solomon would say, the way of the transgressor is hard. Sin is a terrible taskmaster. Paul would say in Galatians chapter 6, be not deceived. God is not mocked. Whatsoever a man sows, that shall he also reap. There are folks in our world today, they are reaping the whirlwind of poor decisions and poor actions. The lifestyle that they have chosen is nothing more than a burden to be borne every single day. The Hebrew writer talked about laying aside those weights and the sin that besets us and running with patience the race set before us. And so to see sin for what it is a life of slavery. And those who are living in sin, they are enslaved in sin. But what about the emancipation from sin? Would there be someone that would have the ability to loosen us from sin, to redeem us, to buy us back? Well, the answer is yes. Let's just think for a moment or two about what Jesus is saying in this context. Because the Lord Jesus is saying, look, you shall know the truth. The truth shall make you free. In verse 36, he would say, if the Son makes you free, you are free indeed. So what about the scope of freedom? Every single person in the world today who has been bound by a life of sin, who is burdened by the weight of sin, every single person can escape and enjoy the freedom that only the Lord Jesus can give. Listen, if you would, to what Paul wrote in Romans chapter 8, verse 1. There is therefore now no condemnation to them which are in Christ Jesus. Now imagine, if you can, you're sitting on death row and your number's up. And this week you know you're going to die by lethal injection or by means of a firing squad, or they will place you in the electric chair, and you're done. And then to get a reprieve, a pardon. Well, to understand that all of us are within the boundaries or the scope of freedom. Now, when I think about freedom, I understand that freedom, listen to me, please, very carefully. Freedom is not cheap. We have a 250-year history in this country. And there have been a lot of faithful men and women that have literally laid down their lives so that we might enjoy freedom in this country. Now, that's a blessing. There have been soldiers that have been killed on the front line of battle. They have literally shed blood so that you and I might live under the banner of freedom. Well, let me say this, that the freedom that we enjoy in Christ and through Christ, no, it caused the Son of God to sacrifice himself on Calvary. To realize that Jesus came to earth and he had one mission in mind. That mission was to seek and to save the lost. That mission was to liberate those who were in captivity to sin. That included the Jews. Though they failed to understand that, yes, they were in bondage. Now, if you look at Revelation chapter 1 and verse 5, John said unto him who loved us and washed us from our sins in his own blood. That says to me that Jesus paid the ultimate price for my freedom. And to realize that I live today because Jesus died in my place. Paul said, him who knew no sin, he became sin on our behalf, that we might become the righteousness of God in him. But look at what Peter said in 1 Peter chapter 1. Peter would say that we have been redeemed, not with corruptible things like silver or gold, no, but by the precious blood of Christ, as of a lamb without spot, without blemish, who verily was foreordained before the world began, but was manifest in these last times for you. Now, if you look at 1 Peter chapter 2, Peter said that Christ has left us an example, that we should follow in his steps, who did no sin, neither was guile, deceit found in his mouth. When he was reviled, reviled not again. When he suffered, threatened not, but committed himself to him who judges righteously. Now listen to him. Who his own self bore our sins on the cross, that we being dead unto sin might live unto righteousness. A moment ago we partook of the Lord's Supper. And we were mindful of the body that was given on Calvary. The fact that Jesus vicariously suffered, bled, and died on my behalf. We partook of the bread. We partook of the cup. And Jesus shed his blood so that we might enjoy the forgiveness, the remission of sins. Acts 26, 28. So we ought to be grateful for the sacrifice of Jesus on Calvary for us. Now hear what he says. If the Son makes you free, he said, you're free indeed. Now we can talk about emancipation from sin, but to realize that Jesus is the great emancipator. When I look to the blessings of salvation, I understand that it cost the Son of God his life. He is the Savior of the world. The angel was correct when he said to Joseph in the long ago that Mary would bring forth a son, his name would be called Jesus, and he would save his people from their sins. Are there people in our world today? It might be you're here today. And you are being tortured day by day by day because you know you're enslaved to a way of life. The devil has so many varying devices that he uses to entrap, to ensnare. That's why Paul said, we're not ignorant of his devices, lest he gain advantage over us. The devil is subtle, walking about, as Peter said, like a roaring lion, seeking whom he may devour. There are millions of people in our world, and they have been enslaved in a life of sin, some to alcohol, some to other types of chemical substances, some to narcotics, some to pornography, some to materialism and money and so on. They're not free. Oh, they think they're free, but they're not free. They're just doing the devil's bidding. They're just living a lifestyle that he wants them to live. And the sad truth of it is they're in slavery, they're in bondage, and they don't even know it. And yet Jesus can make you free. Now back up and look at verse 32, because we talk about the Savior. And there are minds that misunderstand. They fail to understand the power of Scripture. I wouldn't know anything about freedom in Christ without the Bible. The Bible tells me the problem that is exclusive to the human family is sin. It is a universal problem. As Paul said, there is none righteous, no, not one. All have sinned and come short of the glory of God. And yet in verse 24, Romans 3, Paul said, we've been justified freely by His grace through the redemption that is in Christ Jesus. So freedom from sin is possible, but it is only possible in Christ and through Christ. He's the only one. He is the only one that can set me free from the bondage and tyranny of a life of sin. So Scripture tells me that there is a God in heaven who loves me. And because He loves me as the crown of His creation, He was willing, as Paul said, to give His own Son for us. Now, there are a lot of verses that deal with the love of God. John said, here in His love, not that we love God, but that He loved us. It was God who sent His Son to be the propitiation for our sins. That word, propitiation, carries with it the idea of rendering favorable. When it comes to the human family, God already, He has always looked upon us favorably. Well, why is that? Because we've been made in His image and likeness. Because we belong to Him. We bear His stamp, if you please. So God loves us. Paul said, when we were yet without strength, Christ died for the ungodly. But God commends His own love toward us in that while we were yet sinners, Christ died for us. That's the summation of the gospel, isn't it? Christ died for our sins, was buried, raised again the third day. There's a reason why the gospel is the good news. It is the gospel of peace. It'll bring peace to the lives of those who have been hurt and enslaved by a life of sin. So I can read in the Bible about the great love of God and the fact that God has reached out to me as a member of the human family so that I might enjoy salvation. It's a matter of saying in the long ago, come unto me, all you that labor and are heavy laden. Come unto me and I'll give you rest. I hear John saying, the Spirit and the bride say, come. Let him who hears say, come. Let him who thirsts, come. You think God's interested in you? God wants you to live a life of freedom. Freedom from the bondage and tyranny of sin itself. But you've got to respond. You've got to accept the call. Now, when we talk about the Scriptures and the correlation between the Savior and His Word, here's what Paul said. God would have all men to be saved and come to the knowledge of the truth. You can't know what to do to be saved until you read the Bible. Because faith comes by hearing, hearing by the Word of God. I've got to come to understand that only through Christ can I be saved. In Acts chapter 16, we read of the account of the Apostle Paul and Silas. They're in Philippi. They've been beaten. Their feet are fastened in stocks. They're in a prison cell, and the Bible says at midnight they're praying and singing praise to God. An earthquake occurs. The prison doors are opened. The jailer, fearing that the prisoners had escaped, was about to take his own life. And Paul said, do yourself no harm. And you remember that man asked that question, what must I do to be saved? And it was at that juncture that Paul and Silas said, you need to believe in Christ, you and your household, and you'll be saved. The very next verse says that they spoke the word of the Lord to him. This man had to be taught about Christ. Here these men had been enslaved, if you please. They're in prison. They're in bondage. And yet now they're free, and this man realizes that he is caught in the bondage of spiritual slavery. So he wants to know what he needs to do. And the Bible says that his household was baptized into Christ so that they might enjoy liberation, freedom. Now I want to ask you a question in closing. Are you living a life of freedom? Are you free? Now, if you haven't obeyed the gospel, you know that you're not. You're a slave of sin. And there is only one person that can give you the freedom that you need, and that's Jesus, the Son of God. Now, God's grace located in Christ, 2 Timothy 2, verse 1. Salvation defined as being in Christ, 2 Timothy 2, verse 10. We access all the blessings associated with spiritual freedom through Christ by being baptized into Christ, wherein we contact the blood of Christ and we are added to the body of Christ. It's in that state that we can enjoy spiritual freedom. We can live in such a way so that one day the Lord will own us and crown us in heaven. What a great day that'll be. Now, if you read 2 Timothy chapter 2, or rather 2 Timothy chapter 2, when Paul talks about those who are escaping the snare of the devil, he said that the goal in teaching people is that they might come to their senses, that somebody might wake them up, rouse them from their spiritual slumber so that they'll realize their need and then respond favorably. If you haven't obeyed the gospel, I would encourage you today to do that, to realize that you can leave here today free and free at last, free forevermore. That's not to say the devil's not going to continue to come after you and try to cause you to give up the faith. But I can tell you this, with the Lord on your side and with His Word, you can stand true and faithful until death. And when you do that, the promise is the victor's crown, the crown of life. If you're here and you haven't obeyed the gospel, put your faith and trust in Jesus. Willingly repent of your sins, confess His name, be buried with Him in baptism. Rise to walk in newness of life. And then the exhortation, be steadfast, immovable, always abounding in the work of the Lord. If you're here this morning and maybe your life's not what it ought to be, maybe you've gone back into the world. You remember in 2 Peter chapter 1, Peter talks about those who have escape the corruption that is in the world through lust. But in chapter 2, he talks about those who have forsaken the right way and gone astray. And then he said, down in verse 20, that after they have escaped the corruptions, the pollutions that are in the world through the knowledge of the Lord and Savior, Jesus Christ, they are again entangled therein and overcome. What happened? They escaped the bondage of the world, and then they went right back to the world, and now they're enslaved again. If that's you, you need to come home today. You can leave here forgiven, knowing that all is well with your soul.
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2: If you'd open your Bibles to Mark 13, we'll be looking at verses 14 to 27. Probably the greatest contemporary sign tracker in the United States is Tom Brown Jr. He was born in 1950. At age 7, he was taught by an Apache elder how to survive and track in the wilderness with no manufactured tools or equipment. He is so skilled at tracking lost people and dangerous animals and fugitives from the law that he actually works with law enforcement officials, including the FBI. He has started a school called Tom Brown Jr. Tracker School. This guy is knowledgeable. He can spot physical signs and track you down. He can determine which way a person went. God wants his people to be knowledgeable sign trackers. He wants them all to be able to track present events with the future in mind. He wants all of his people to be able to spot certain things, see clouds forming, and use their knowledge to draw close to him. That's clear from this amazing text in the Gospel of Mark. People wonder what the future will bring. God tells us exactly what the future will bring. The Lord will return. He'll take over this world. That's what he's promised to do. And he says there will be a series of things that will happen that will actually show you that's just about to happen. Now, Christ's disciples wanted to know what would be the signs of his second coming. They wanted to know what they could look for to determine the sign of his second coming to reign as Messiah and King was very near. Last time in Mark 13, 5 to 13, Jesus described what they were to look for in the first half of the tribulation. Today, in Matthew 13, 14 to 23, Jesus describes what to look for in the second half of the tribulation. And in Mark chapter 13, verses 24 to 27, Jesus describes what to look for at the end of the tribulation. Now, we're living in very exciting times, prophetically speaking. This is a time when you really want to be coming to terms with the scriptures. In fact, in the middle of verse 14, there is this admonition, let the reader understand. You're supposed to understand. We are supposed to understand biblical prophecy. I find it interesting in the book of Revelation, the first verse says it's the revelation of Jesus Christ. It's a prophetic book, but the noun revelation is singular, and it's given to the churches. What that means is the whole prophetic plan of God, the whole prophetic program of God pertaining to Jesus Christ is supposed to be understood by the church. Now, we're not living in the tribulation. We're not going into the tribulation. We're living in the church age or the age of grace. We base what we believe on all of those church epistles, many of them written by Paul. The church is not Israel. The church has not replaced Israel. The church is not going to end in the way things are going to end for Israel. We're going to be raptured before the great tribulation occurs. And this great tribulation is a 7-year period of time in which God is going to pour out his wrath on a God-mocking, Christ-rejecting world. It'll be a scary time that will feature one disaster, one devastating judgment in rapid fire, one right after another. And during the time of the tribulation, he's going to regather Israel nationally just prior to Christ's second return. Now, that 7-year time frame is clearly predicted by Daniel. It's sovereignly controlled by God, every bit of it. Now, Jesus was in Jerusalem. 4 of his Jewish disciples, Peter, James, Andrew, and John, were questioning him about this whole plan for Israel. They wanted to know what would be the sign of him coming back. This discussion has nothing to do with the church, although we'll certainly be able to make some applications. I think you'll see. This is all about Israel. So Jesus starts telling them about the horrors of the tribulation that would be a prelude to his return. He said, oh, a lot of false Christ will surface. We saw that last time. There will be wars, civil war, rumors of war, international war. There'll be serious earthquakes that will end up killing people. There will be horrible famines around the world. It'll be like Venezuela, people eating out of dumpsters. There will be major political unrest and a lot of questioning of those who are connected to Jesus Christ. There will be family betrayals. There'll be hatred of anybody connected to Jesus Christ. And he says, that's just the beginning trouble. That's just the beginning of the tribulation. But then, you want to know the signs? Things are going to turn to Israel. And things will become very difficult for Israel during the tribulation. And there's a lot going on right now that would indicate to us that's all being set up. Nations are beginning to discuss whether or not they should stay in the European Union. There are alliances being made between Russia and China. NATO is being discussed. These are no coincidences. This is all part of a prophetic plan of God that will eventually unite people and turn them against Israel. The stage is being set. What Jesus tells his disciples here is, I'm going to predict what specifically will happen in the tribulation to Israel, and I promise you that it's all time regulated, and in the end, I'm going to regather Israel and bring her to her land. Now, what he's describing today are very specific biblical signs spelled out for tracking purposes. He wants his people to understand how things are going to go down because these things are going to happen. And there are three revelatory facts that he reveals to his disciples. Number one, he reveals what's going to happen in the middle of the tribulation. Verse 14 says, but when you see the abomination of desolation. Now, the previous discussion that we saw last week pretty much takes place in the first 3.5 years. None of the signs will be specific enough to cause Israel to realize this is all aimed at us. But there is a sign that will occur in the middle of the tribulation that will change the entire dynamic for Israel. And I want you to notice how verse 14 begins with a very sharp, contrasting, adversative conjunction, but. It's the strongest adversative conjunction you can use in Greek. In sharp contrast to the other signs that I just gave you, that will occur worldwide. There's one sign you people in Israel better be able to spot. There's one sign you better see and understand. You don't want to miss this. Verse 14 predicts something's going to happen that will take place in Israel that you'll be able to see, and he calls it the abomination of desolation. And when he gives it that title, he's coming straight out of the book of Daniel. Something that Matthew added when he talked about the same thing. He said, when you see the abomination of desolation spoke of through Daniel the prophet standing in the holy place. Daniel is the one who talks about the abomination of desolation. This will be a specific some act of abomination that's going to kick off a program designed to make Israel desolate. That's what it is. Some abomination that will kick off a program that's designed to exterminate the Jew. Now, I don't have time to take you there this morning, but I've cited all of these references in your notes so that you can look up every one of these passages. Daniel refers to this in three texts in the book of Daniel. He refers to it in Daniel 9, Daniel 11, and Daniel 12. In Daniel chapter 9, we learn that some political leader is going to rise up and make a peace agreement with Israel at the beginning of a 7-year period known as the tribulation. What Daniel predicts is in the middle of that 7-year period, or 3.5 years in, he'll put a stop to that peace agreement and do something abominable. In Daniel 11, we learn that Daniel predicts he's going to desecrate the temple. He's going to actually do away with sacrifices. He'll do something very disgusting. And in Daniel chapter 12, we learn that from the time that happens, in the middle of the tribulation, there will be a period of 1,290 days until she is in her land, enjoying peace in her land. Now, the Apostle Paul would describe the event as being a time when some political leader will rise up in world history. He will actually sit in the temple of Jerusalem, that's obviously going to be rebuilt, and he will say he's God, And he will be demanding that people worship him as God. That's what the abomination is. He sits himself in the temple of Jerusalem, stands literally in the temple, and demands that people worship him as God. Now, in the Bible, there are four temples connected to Jerusalem. You have Solomon's first temple that he built. David wanted to build it. He got everything together. Solomon did build it. We would call that his pre-exile temple that was built by Solomon that was ultimately destroyed by Nebuchadnezzar. Then you have Zerubbabel's second post-exile temple back during the time of Ezra that was renovated by Herod. That was destroyed by Titus. But you have predicted another temple that's going to be built. And it will be the temple that the Antichrist will go in. We could perhaps call it the Antichrist temple. There will be a temple. He's going into that temple. He's going to demand that he's worshipped as God. And there's a fourth temple that's described. It's the millennial temple. We'll see that as we go through Ezekiel when we get to chapters 40 to 48. This is a reference to the third temple that will be rebuilt. It will be infiltrated by the Antichrist. And there is a discussion now in Israel that is heavy in rebuilding that temple. And it won't take long for that temple to be rebuilt. In fact, I believe shortly after the rapture of the church, that's exactly what will happen. This political leader will surface. He'll make a deal with Israel. He'll allow them to rebuild the temple. I told this in the Revelation series, but I knew a man who did big construction in downtown Chicago, and he looked at that temple. I said, how long would it take you to get that temple up with your modern equipment that you have today? He said, I could have that up in less than 5 months. I could have that temple up and running in less than 5 months. And shortly after the rapture of the church, that temple's going back up. And the Apostle John says that there's going to be this guy who's going to go into that temple. He will demand that Israel worship him. And if they refuse to worship him, they're going to be killed. He will demand that all people worship him. All people receive his mark on their right hand or forehead. And if they don't obey him, they will be killed. They won't even be able to buy or sell. That is what the abomination of desolation is. It's the moment that the Antichrist sits in the temple of Jerusalem and demands that people worship him or they will die. Jesus said, you better look out for that moment. When you see this man go into the temple and stand there and demand that he be worshiped as God, all you Jews need to flee that area as fast as you can. Why? Because if you don't get out of there, he's going to kill you. And he specifically says, let the reader understand. This covers anybody that reads this at any time. I think there was a near application to Jerusalem when Titus went in and destroyed the temple and many Jews in AD 70. But it doesn't describe in entirety what's predicted here. There's a far application, a far antichrist application for the tribulation. And the reader needs to understand this. Now, I believe right now, somewhere in Europe, there's a man. He's European. I think he's alive right now, who at the present time is some small-time political player. Nobody hardly knows his name. Ultimately, there's going to be this European rise-up, satanically empowered, who will become the most powerful man to ever live in this world. He will be the real satanic man. We don't know his name. The Bible doesn't give us his name, but we do know his title. He's called the Antichrist. And when the disciples said to Jesus, what will be the time of your return? What can we look for to show that you're near? Jesus said, you better be able to read this one sign. Don't miss it. There'll be famines and earthquakes and wars and rumors of wars. But when you see this man surface and he goes into the temple, and he stands there and he demands that you worship him as God. You better spot him. You better take immediate action. Things are going to turn against Israel like never before, and you need to flee to the mountains. You need to get out of there as fast as you can. And he gives them four specific warnings. Warning number one, if you're on a housetop, don't go into the house to get anything, just leave. That's what he says in verse 15. The one who's on the housetop must not go down or go in to get anything out of his house. Now, you see, that doesn't mean a lot to us because who of us goes up and climbs around on our roof? But housetops in Israel are flat. And there's a lot of action up there. Dan Duncan, when he was in Israel studying Hebrew, said he used to go up on the roof frequently. He said, man, you go up on rooftops, that's where people hang out in the evening. He said, you get a good panoramic view of the city. There's all kind of action that takes place on rooftops in the Jerusalem area. If you're on a roof and this guy goes into the temple and demands he be worshipped as God, Jesus says, you don't want to dilly-dally. You don't even want to go back in the house to get anything. You need to get out of there. Secondly, he says, if you are in the field, don't go back to get your coat. Just leave. He says in verse 16, and the one who's in the field must not turn back to get his coat. Now, a coat is considered to be essential gear for survival. And the point is, if you are alive and you see this guy go into the temple of Jerusalem and demands that you worship him as God, you need to not even take a moment to get your coat. You won't survive. You won't have a chance. He's going to turn against Israel just that fast. The third warning is, if a woman is pregnant or nursing a baby, it will be a perilous moment because you don't want anything to slow you down. Verse 17, but woe to those who are pregnant and those who are nursing babies in those days. Going up in the mountains is not easy for pregnant women who are nursing babies. What Jesus says is, woe, woe. When he uses a woe judgment, we know from tracking that that's a dangerous judgment. And it's going to take place, notice, not in our days, in those days. In those days, if you're a pregnant woman or you have a baby and you have to nurse them, it's going to be scary because that baby will slow you down. And that time is going to be a time when you want to get out of there as fast as you can. And fourthly, pray and hope this does not happen in winter because the winter weather could slow you down. You can't get out fast. Verse 18 says, but pray that it may not happen in winter. And there's certainly a couple of reasons why you wouldn't want this to happen in winter. First of all, you're going to get slowed down in your travel. And secondly, you left your coat back somewhere because you got out of there as fast as you can. Now, sometimes in brutal winter weather, you have to hunker down. When the Antichrist goes into that temple and he unleashes his satanic attack against Israel, there's no time to hunker down. You need to get out of there. There's a couple of things that I want to think about in application before we move on. First of all, any time God's warnings have been neglected, it always ends in disaster. So if you read that in the scriptures and say, ah, phooey on it. Anytime you neglect the warnings of God, it ends in disaster. Just ask the people living back in the days of Noah when for 120 years he told them there's a flood coming. Or just ask Lot's wife, who was told, get out of the city of Sodom because I'm going to destroy it, and don't turn around and look back at it. She thought, that's just a warning, doesn't really need to be applied. Look, anytime God gives a warning and you neglect it, the end is disaster. That's the first point of application. There's another point of application I want to draw to your attention here. Self-preservation is biblical. Defending yourself is biblical. We're not to be foolish and not protect ourselves. In fact, Jesus warns them, you need to get out of there. You need to try to protect yourself. Now, it's true. We don't ever want to deny the truth, and we won't deny the truth. But also, we are to defend ourselves and do what we can to defend ourselves. Jesus didn't say, when you see this happen, just let yourself be slaughtered so you can go to heaven. In fact, he says earlier, if you endure to the end, I'll come back and I'll reign and you'll see amazing things. So it certainly is biblical right to protect yourself and do what you can to spare your life, to save your life. I mean, that's what Jesus is advising people who see the abomination of desolation to do. Now, the second revelatory fact is he reveals what Israel needs to know while in the tribulation, verses 19 to 23. Jesus starts off verse 19 by saying, for. That's a explanatory reason gar in Greek, for. Two reasons why you need to get out of Jerusalem as fast as you can when you see the abomination of desolation. Number one, because this horror of the tribulation will be like nothing that has ever existed in the world or ever will exist again. That's what he flat out says in verse 19. For those days will be a time of tribulation such as has not occurred since the beginning of creation, which God created until now and never will. Now, that's an incredible prediction because there have been some horrific things that have happened to Israel in her history. For example, when Titus just a few years after this prediction, went in and took his army to Jerusalem. Josephus says he killed 1,100,000 Jews, and he captured 97,000 of them. He claims so many Jews were crucified, they ran out of wood for crosses. We know from 1939 to 1945, Adolf Hitler was responsible for killing 6 million Jews. There were horrible crimes, atrocious crimes, horrible times for Israel. You would think it can't get much worse than that. Jesus said, oh, yes, it will. Yes, there's coming a time that's more horrific than Nebuchadnezzar. It's more horrific than Titus. It's more horrific than Hitler. In fact, there's never been anything that even comes close to it. It'll be aimed at Israel. That's scary. If you're a Jew, you don't want to miss that sign of the abomination of desolation. Secondly, because of those days of the tribulation were not time regulated, all Jews would be exterminated. Verse 20, unless the Lord had shortened those days, no life would have been saved, but for the sake of the elect whom he chose, he shortened the days. Jeremiah said, no time will compare to the time of Jacob's trouble. There's no time like it. When God's people see the abomination of desolation taking place in Jerusalem, they need to get out of there as fast as they can. In spite of all the horrible things that have ever happened to the Jews, none are as bad as this. And there will be false Christ, false prophets that will be satanically empowered very uniquely at this time to do signs and wonders. Paul said they'll do signs and false wonders. This will be a specific influx of false messiahs who will be able to perform miracles, who will surface probably in Israel and in the Palestine area, claiming they are the Christ. During the tribulation, Israel will be looking for anybody who can help them. All nations, for the most part, will have turned against them. Satan will surface a lot of false Christ and false prophets who will try to gain their trust. They're not to be trusted. They'll turn out to be satanic liars who will promote the causes of the Antichrist. Jesus said, the true Messiah is coming out of the sky. I'm coming back out of the sky. I'm not coming from someplace here on earth. And Jesus says in verse 23, Israel needs to take heed of this. And he says, I want you to know, I have told you everything in advance. I have laid it out just as clearly as I possibly can. You know, in our day, Satan has surfaced satanic religions that are luring people to hell. Probably the biggest right now is Islam. Make no mistake about this. Islam is a cult religion. It denounces Jesus Christ. Mormonism's a cult. Demeans Jesus Christ. Jehovah's Witness is a cult. Tampers with Jesus Christ. Tampers with who he is. Buddhism, Shintoism, all cult religions demean Jesus Christ. And if you follow those religions, they'll lead you straight into hell. Jesus said, I have told you the truth. I've told you everything about me and my program in advance. Don't be duped. But then he says in his third fact, I'll tell you what'll happen at the end of that tribulation. Verses 24 to 27. Now, if you take the words of Jesus Christ literally, which I do, literal interpretation of the Bible is the way you should interpret the Bible. If you take the words literally, you can't deny Jesus Christ says, I'm coming back. He says it in multiple passages. What he describes here is, I'm coming back in greater fanfare than any fanfare that opens Olympic Games. The fireworks that you will see when I return are not from the ground up. The display of glory that you'll see when I return is from heaven down. And it will be the greatest moment in the history of the world. He says, when I come back, it will be accompanied by about six signs. Number one, the sun will be dark. The moon will not shine. The stars will begin falling from heaven. The heavens will shake, and then people will see the Son of Man coming in the cloud. You know, on an average day, now and then we glance at those clouds. They're interesting. The formation of the clouds are interesting. Don't know how God forms them, why he forms them certain ways, but it's interesting to look at. One day, people are going to look to those clouds and something stupendous is going to happen that has never happened before. Christ will be coming. He'll be coming with great power and great glory. The description of it is found in Revelation chapter 19. It'll be a spectacular moment when Christ comes to take over the world. And then, sixthly, he will send forth his angels to gather all his elect from the heaven and from the earth. What a day. What a day. All his family will finally be with him, and they will be with him where they're supposed to be, in Israel. And I understand this to mean he'll bring his family with him from heaven. He'll gather all of Israel from all four corners of the earth. He will also raise in what Daniel called was the Daniel resurrection, in which Old Testament Israel will be brought up to share in this glorious moment. It all comes true when Christ comes back. Now, one of the real threats today is the threat of religion that leads people away from truth. Here's what you need to understand. Jesus Christ is the only one who can save a sinner. You cannot be saved by your works. You cannot be saved by your religion. You cannot be saved by your goodness. You cannot be saved by your attempts to keep the Old Testament law. You cannot be saved by your water baptism or by your denomination or by your catechism. Salvation is found solely and only in one person, Jesus Christ. Don't let anybody deceive you or lead you astray from that reality. When you believe on the Lord Jesus Christ, you're saved. Now, all these religions try to get you to believe something about Christ. I mean, you've got the Mormon view of Jesus, the Muslim view of Jesus, the Jehovah's Witness view of Jesus, but the Bible presents the redemptive Jesus, the true Jesus, the Jesus of the cross and the resurrection. The Bible presents the God, Savior, Messiah, King Jesus. He can save you. He will save you if you will believe on him. May we pray. If you've never trusted Christ as Savior, don't be fooled. Jesus gives a warning. He who believes in me will have life. He who does not believe in me will experience the wrath of God. Christ never lies. What he says comes true. So why don't you settle that where you sit this morning? You just invite Christ into your life to be your Savior, to save you from your sins. Our Father, we thank you so much for the inspired scriptures. We thank you for your precious word that reveals everything that we need to know. And we're grateful that you've laid out very clearly your prophetic plan for the church, and very clearly your prophetic plan for Israel. Lord, I pray that perhaps through the internet ministry in the days to come, Jewish people will listen to this and realize they can escape the horrors of the very events we've just talked about if they will believe in Jesus Christ. They can become part of the church and get out of here before that even goes down. But Lord, for those who won't do that, I pray that when they see the abomination of desolation that will take place, just as you've described it, I pray they'll believe you then, and they will be out of there and get out of there and ultimately be saved physically and spiritually. In Jesus' name, amen. Thank you so much for listening today. If you would like a printed or a CD copy of today's study, you may write us at Texas Corners Bible Church, 7780 South 8th Street, Kalamazoo, Michigan, 49009, or you may phone us at 269-375-2391, or you may also go to our website at www.texascornersbiblechurch.org. 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
2: I used to be a teenager. Oh, it was a long time ago. But I still remember some of the questions about the Bible that troubled me way back then. Young people ask a lot of questions that their elders are embarrassed to ask and that somehow never get answered. Faith survives sometimes, but it also gets badly bruised along the way sometimes. I remember as a teenager wondering about some of the stuff I heard from the pulpit and in Sunday school. For example, why would God give a man a set of laws he cannot possibly observe and then punish him for not observing them? You know, it just lacks a certain clean logic when you think about it. Yeah, I know, by grace are you saved and that God's grace will save us. But if you think about it long enough, you'll realize that does not answer the question. Why would a sovereign God, in the first place, give us a set of laws that it's impossible for us to observe them, and then punish us for not doing it? Even my parents didn't punish me for not doing something I couldn't do. If they gave me a rule and I broke it, at least it was a rule I could have kept if I tried. And the punishment fit the crime. They weren't cruel to me. Worst I ever got was a few swats on the behind, and I survived. But my question about God remained. Why would God give man a set of rules he cannot possibly observe and then punish him for not observing them? Now, I don't remember when the answer occurred to me, but I came to realize that my question made an assumption. The assumption was that the law was arbitrary. That is to say, the law depended on the individual discretion of the judge. In this case, God. There were, in fact, two assumptions. One, that the law was arbitrary and could have been otherwise. It follows naturally from the assumption that the law, for example, could be set aside or abrogated. If it can be set aside or abrogated, it was arbitrary. It didn't have to be in the first place. Second, that the enforcement of the law depends on a sovereign act of God. In other words, God can let me off or God can punish me. If he doesn't punish me, I got away with it. But what if my assumptions were wrong? What if there's another way of looking at it? Well, if they are wrong, then there are two conclusions that might follow. One, the law is not arbitrary, but arises from the nature of things, the nature of man in particular. Two, the violation of the law has inexorable consequences, great and small. One of the consequences can be death. But that does not require an act of God. It can come about as an alienation, a result of the alienation, from the source of life. Now, there is a biblical word for the violation of the law of God. The word is sin. And oh, is that ever talked a lot about in church? But what does it mean? Well, John defines it in his epistle in simple terms. 1 John 3, verse 4. Whoever commits sin transgresses also the law, for sin is the transgression of the law. Okay, that's simple. I got it. Paul, I think, clarifies the issue somewhat in the third chapter of his book to the Romans. He says this, "Now we know that whatever things the law says, it says to them who are under the law, that every mouth may be stopped, and all the world may become guilty before God." Now, at first blush, this sounds a little bit like my first assumptions, that God placed everyone under a system of law designed to ensure that everyone becomes guilty. But that doesn't make sense, and I don't see that Paul means that, because he goes on. And he says, "Therefore, by the deeds of the law there shall no flesh be justified in his sight, for by the law is the knowledge of sin." Ah, now I begin to get it. The point of the law is not to create sin, but to make us aware of sin. There are a lot of things in this life that have negative consequences that we might not know about. We might not realize what it's going to do to us until it's too late. The law explains a lot of that. But now, the righteousness of God, apart from the law, is manifested, being witnessed by the law and the prophets. Now, that's really interesting. The righteousness of God, apart from the law, is witnessed by the law itself, not to mention the Old Testament prophets. Remember, the Old Testament was all the church had to work with at this time. What, there were a few books of the New Testament that were beginning to be written, and that's not much. Okay, step number one, according to Paul, is faith. You got to believe God. How hard is that? Well, here is an Old Testament witness from the book of the law. Genesis 15, verse 5. And God brought Abraham outside and said, "Now look up at the heavens and the stars, see if you can number them." And he said to him, "This is the number your seed is going to reach." And he believed the Lord, and he counted it to him for righteousness. So Abraham heard God give him a promise and believed it. Paul continues on this theme in Romans 3:21, continuing, "But now the righteousness of God apart from the law is manifested, being witnessed by the law and the prophets, even the righteousness of God, which is by faith of Jesus Christ, unto all and upon all that believe, for there is no difference." We're not going to make distinctions between Jew and Gentile. We're not going to make any distinctions between Old and New Testament. There is no difference. "For all have sinned and come short of the glory of God." So step one, again, is to believe God, and particularly to believe the Son of God, Jesus Christ. Step two is to restore the relationship with God in Christ that was damaged by sin. Now, somehow, in the process of thinking this through, it became obvious to me that the law is about life. The law describes how life is, how it works, what doesn't work, what helps, what hurts. So the law is complicated and difficult because life is complicated and difficult. The law was given not arbitrarily, but as a description of the things that hurt people and destroy relationships, things we don't want to do. Is the law of God beyond our reach? No, not in any of its parts. There is not a single law that God handed down to man that in its own, and on its own, a man cannot obey. We don't have to steal, but we do. We don't have to lie, but we do. So these things are easily within our reach. The problem is we have to live a lifetime, and in a lifetime, we're not going to get it right all the time. So what is it about sin that is so bad? Well, the problem with sin is that it is a relationship killer. It alienates. Take adultery as an example. An indiscretion like that in a marriage is like taking an axe to a tree and cutting great chunks out of it. Even if the adultery is undiscovered, the relationship is damaged and sometimes beyond repair. And it isn't only the relationship with your mate that is damaged, the relationship with God is damaged. Sin involves alienation from God. There is no better illustration of this than the story of Adam and Eve. They were placed in paradise and given very simple instructions. "You can eat of all the trees in this garden," God said, "except one. Leave it strictly alone." Now, how hard can this have been? All they had to do was to believe God. Think about it. God says, "If you eat of this tree, you will die." If they had really believed that, would they have eaten it? Of course not. What they did was a breach of trust. They said to God, "I don't believe you." And you know, most of us in our lives have had occasion to come up against that in a friend, a relative, a loved one, who just doesn't believe us, and it hurts. Now, what is your reaction when someone won't believe you and won't trust you? Doesn't it damage the relationship? Or at least reveal that the relationship is already in trouble? So Adam and Eve ate of the tree of the knowledge of good and evil, and they died. Evidence is that they're dead. They're not still here. But here's what's interesting about this story. God did not kill them. He simply separated himself from them. And incidentally, he separated them from the tree of life. What this says to me is that the consequences of this sin were not punishment from God, but the consequences of alienation from God. This is underlined in a way by what happened when Cain killed his brother Abel. And some people often ask about that. Why, knowing that the wages of sin is death, why, knowing that the punishment for murder is death, why didn't God kill Cain? Well, God's not in the business of killing people. And he didn't want to, so he didn't. What he did was exile Cain. And Cain and all the rest of the children of Adam and Eve all died away from God. This is what the fall of man is all about. The result was, I think, not so much a change in human nature, but a change in man's environment. He's no longer in the garden and no longer in touch with God. If you read the Genesis story with that in mind, it is clear enough right there on the page. There's not a word about a change in the nature or the heart of man, because after all, it was human nature that made him do it in the first place. But there's a great deal about the change in man's environment, and particularly his alienation from the source of life. Think about that, and I'll be right back after this short message.
1: Is it possible that an infinite God could find himself wanting anything? The Bible says it is not good for man to be alone. If it's not good for man to be alone, then perhaps it wasn't good for God to be alone either. 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
2: And so Paul, in that third chapter of Revelation, makes it clear that the purpose of the law is not to justify man. He said, thereby, that by the deeds of the law, there shall no flesh be justified in his sight. For by the law is the knowledge of sin. Now, I think we need to understand that this is not a new idea for Paul. Men were not justified by works of the law in the Old Testament and then by faith in the New Testament. No, there's no distinction made here. Paul says no flesh, old, new, foreign, domestic, is going to be justified in God's sight by getting out there and doing a bunch of works of law. Doesn't work that way. Not what the law is for. The law, anyway, isn't to regulate. It's to reveal. Something we need to get straight. Now, remember, Abraham was said to be righteous because he believed God. And it's the only sane thing to do, if you believe God, is to be righteous. The evidence of that belief and the covenant that grew out of it is described later in a conversation the angel had.

believe, for there is no difference. For all have sinned and come short of the glory of God. Notice, we don't need Adam's sin to make us guilty. Why? Well, Paul said, because we have all sinned. But now, being justified freely by his grace through the redemption in Jesus Christ, whom God has set forth to be a sacrifice of atonement through faith in his blood, to declare his righteousness for the remission of sins that are past through the forbearance of God. Boy, there's a lot in there. Paul's sentences are difficult, but there's an enormous amount here that basically he is defining for us what justification means or being made righteous means. It is the remission of sins that are past. It has nothing whatsoever to do with making ourselves righteous in the future. It's taking care of us right now through the forbearance of God. All die because all have sinned, and the way back is just closed. As far as the law is concerned, there is no way back. Adam and Eve, once they ate of that tree, they were going to be out of the garden and they were helpless to go back. What is needed is reconciliation. Remember, there are two different results connected with sin: consequences and punishment. Justification, by definition, the remission of sins past, occurs through the forbearance of God. We call it grace. It happens because we believe. And because we believe him, he restores the relationship. We can walk with him again. But that says nothing at all about the consequences. Let's suppose you go out into town with the guys one night and have way too much to drink. Then you compound the error by getting in your car and to drive home. On the way home, you go to sleep at the wheel, veer off the road, and roll your car. In the accident, you lost your left arm and nearly lost your life. Where are you now? You sinned. You alienated yourself from God. No one likes to be around a drunk except maybe another drunk. You broke man's law, and you're going to be charged with a DUI. Now, upon repentance, God will forgive you, but he won't give you your arm back. Not in this life. And he will let the courts deal with your DUI offense. He's not going to step in and get you off of that. Now, that's a very sobering thing for us to think about. The consequences of sin don't depend on God enforcing it or causing it to happen. They follow the sin like day follows night. God can forgive you of the breaking and the breach of the relationship with him, but he's not necessarily going to take away the consequences that come along with it. Paul continues, being justified freely by his grace through the redemption in Christ Jesus, whom God has set forth to be a sacrifice of atonement through faith in his blood, to declare his righteousness for the remission of sins that are past, through the forbearance of God. To declare, I say at this time, his righteousness, that he may be just and the justifier of him that believes in Jesus. Now, where's boasting? Well, it's excluded. By what law? Works? No, by the law of faith. You can't brag about stuff. You know, you can't brag about your works of the law. You can't go before God and say, see how well I've kept the law? Because the problem is, life gets on top of us, and none of us really live a pure and sinless life. So, how on earth are we going to get right with God again? We do it by believing him. And that believing him causes us to act in a different way. So, Paul continues, is God the God only of the Jews? Is he not also the God of the Gentiles? Yeah, he's the God of the Gentiles too. Seeing it is one God that shall justify the circumcision by faith and the uncircumcision through faith. See, there's not one way of salvation for Jews and another one for Gentiles. Then he says, do we make void the law through faith? God forbid. Yea,
We est

0: establish the law. Actually, that makes an awful lot of sense. Just because God forgave you for driving drunk does not suggest it's now okay for you to do it again, does it? Hardly. No, if you believe God, then the law of God is established in your eyes. Not only that, but the need for justification underlines the law in the first place. For if there were no law, there would be no need for justification. Grab a pencil and a piece of paper. I want to give you some information, and I'll be right back with Paul's conclusion.
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0: 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Returning to Paul now in Romans, the fourth chapter, he's dealing with this question of sin and the law of God. And he asks this question, what shall we say then that Abraham our father, as pertaining to the flesh, has found? He's our, ancestor. For if Abraham were justified by works, well, he has something to glory in, doesn't he? Well, he would, but he doesn't, not before God. For what does the Scripture say? Well, Abraham believed God, and it was counted to him for righteousness. The relationship was established. Now, to him that works is the reward not reckoned of grace, but of debt. The theory is that if I can go out and do a lot of good works, if I can obey the law, if I can be very diligent in all of the sacrifices, the rituals, the ceremony, and I don't do any harm to my neighbor, then I could claim perhaps that God owes me something. No, not really. He says, to him that doesn't do the works, but yet believes on him that justifies the ungodly, his faith is counted for righteousness. Now, I have to say at this point, you can't make the mistake of assuming that this ungodly man can keep right on living an ungodly life, and Paul's not suggesting that at all. What he is saying is that the fact that a man believes God means that he is going to order his life differently. And he will be, in the mistakes that he made, covered by the grace of God. Paul continues in Romans 4, verse 6. It's just like David described the blessedness of the man unto whom God imputes righteousness without works, saying, blessed are they whose iniquities are forgiven and whose sin is covered. Blessed is the man to whom the Lord will not impute sin. Now that is a staggering thing to consider. But if you think about it for a moment, you have to know that there's no man who can be in a relationship with God that would allow him to carouse, get drunk, go to houses of prostitution, commit fornication, adultery, and all these things, and have God not impute it to him. What we're talking about here is a man who really believes God and who orders his life according to God's instructions and the way of life he finds in the Bible, who, when he makes mistakes, when he falls down, when he makes errors in judgment and does wrong, he'll be sorry for it. God will never impute it to that man, just like when David and his men went into the tabernacle and ate the showbread, which was not theirs to eat. They shouldn't have eaten it. It was contrary to the law, so said Jesus. Yet God seems to have imputed no sin to David on that occasion. However, that does not mean there were no consequences, because there were. It's just that the consequences didn't fall on David's head. Several good men died as a result of David's judgment on this occasion. So the question is, what kind of a relationship do you have with God? Do you believe him And are you ordering your life according to his instructions and according to his teachings? Are you following not only the example of Jesus, asking what would Jesus do? You are asking, what did Jesus say I should do, and ordering your life that way. If you're living that way and you make a mistake, God will not impute it to you. He'll forgive it. Now, he says, does this blessedness only come on the circumcision? Are the Jews the only ones that get this? Nor is it also on the uncircumcision? For we say that faith was reckoned to Abraham for righteousness. Here's the question you need to ask. Was it reckoned when he was in a state of being circumcised or uncircumcised? You see, this attributing of righteousness to Abraham came before he was ever circumcised. So for the people who are reading this, who are Jews, and who are struggling in their mind about the status of the Gentiles before God, Paul says, forget about it. Circumcision doesn't make it happen. He goes on to say, Abraham received the sign of circumcision, a seal of the righteousness of the faith which he had before he was circumcised, so that he might be the father of all them who believe. So if you believe God, Abraham is your father, no matter what your ethnic background may be, even though you're circumcised or uncircumcised. This is done so that righteousness might be imputed upon the Gentiles also, and that Abraham might be the father of circumcision who are not of the circumcision, but who walk in the steps of his faith he had while he was not circumcised. For the promise that he should be the heir of the world was not to Abraham or his seed through the law, but through the righteousness of faith. For if they who are of the law be heirs, faith doesn't matter. And the promise is made of no effect. It's a matter that, you know, you earn it. You earn it by keeping the law. But God says, no, doesn't work that way. The law works wrath. For where there is no law, there is no transgression. Therefore, it is of faith that it might be by grace to the end that the promise might be sure to all the seed. You know, that's really fascinating. The whole thing has to be done by faith, because without it, it can't be made sure. Because we're human. We just make mistakes. We may know to do good, and then we don't do it. Not through any ill will, but just through human weakness. And God wants it to be possible for us all to make it. Thus, this change. And consequently, we keep looking to Abraham, who is the father of us all, who against hope believed in hope, that he might become the father of many nations, according to what was spoken, so shall your seed be. So it's not sin that is the problem. For us, it's belief.
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1: Welcome to today's edition of the Baptist Bible Hour, a daily program proclaiming the sovereign grace of God. My name is James Kenneth. Thank you for joining us. Welcome to today's edition of the Baptist Bible Hour. On today's program, Lasser Bradley Jr. will conclude a sermon he began on our last program titled Hope, the Anchor of the Soul. This is taken from Hebrews chapter 6 and verse 19. And we will get started with the conclusion of today's message right after this song.

0: God has the sovereign right to choose. Oh, here's where some begin to back up. Well, I believe that God is a great God, He's a glorious God, He's a powerful God, He rules and reigns, but you talk about the choices that He makes, and I say, well, wait a minute, that can't be that way. They want to try to defend God according to their own standard and make Him look good so somebody will not object to what God says about Himself in the Bible. God has the sovereign right to choose. He chose Abram and passed by others in the Ur of Chaldees. He chose Isaac and rejected Ishmael. He chose Jacob and hated Esau. Oh, somebody says, I have a problem with that. Well, this is what God declares to be His sovereign right and the way He works according to His pleasure. Now, some would argue that God looked down through time and saw who would believe, who would make the right choice, and based His choice on what He saw. Which, if you just look at that picture, you understand that really leaves God out as far as having made the choice. It would simply be that He put His stamp of approval on what man was already going to do. I concede that God looked down from heaven, but He informs us about what He saw. You don't have to guess. You can't make the assumption God looked down from heaven and saw there was a great multitude coming in His direction. There were many people that were going to make the right decision. No, here's what He saw. Psalm 14:10, the Lord looked down from heaven upon the children of men to see if there were any that did understand and seek God. Look down to see if there were any. They are all gone aside. They are all together become filthy. There is none that doeth good. No, not one. And then that's repeated in Romans chapter 3. That's what He saw. Everybody headed in the wrong direction. Everybody headed for destruction. So when God made a choice, it wasn't based on the fact that some had a more tender heart than others. Some were bound to make the right decision. Some were going to make the correct choice. And so He based His choice on what He saw in them. That's not what the Bible teaches. God was not obligated to anybody. Because of Adam's sin, because Adam passed on his sin to all of his posterity, we were all alienated from God. He could have passed us by and saved no one. But it's by His amazing grace that He made choice of a multitude and determined to save them. John chapter 6, reading verse 37. These are the words of Jesus. See, then we're not talking about some deep doctrine of the Old Testament far removed from the person of Jesus Christ. We're talking about something that Jesus Himself taught. All that the Father giveth me shall come to me. That's good news. All of those that were chosen by the Father, elected and predestinated and given to the Son, all that the Father giveth me shall come. Somebody might say, well, maybe they don't want to come. He says, they shall come. He said, you mean He's going to bring them where they want to or not? No, He gives them the want to. He makes them willing in the day of His power. That's what the psalm says. Thy people shall be willing in the day of Thy power. And look at the rest of it. Him that cometh to me, I will in no wise cast out. You see, I feel a need of salvation. I know I'm a sinner. I need help. Come to Jesus. You say, well, I don't know whether I'm one of the chosen. Come to Jesus and you'll find out. Him that cometh to me, I will in no wise cast out. Used to be, I would talk to people who said, I fear maybe I'm too big a sinner. I don't hear that much anymore. It seemed like their teaching of building one's self-esteem has been so successful that everybody goes around thinking I'm pretty good. But if there be one lone soul out there yet that says, I might be too big a sinner, let me give you assurance. There's no sinner but what can find help and hope in Jesus. Him that cometh unto me, I will in no wise cast out. For I came down from heaven not to do mine own will, but the will of him that sent me. And this is the Father's will, that of all which he hath given me, I should lose nothing, but raise it up again at the last day. Isn't that good to know? This thing is settled. God gave those that he chose to his Son. The Son came to save them, to redeem them. He went to the cross. He paid the price. He secured them. His work was a success. Isaiah prophesied before the Savior ever came, he shall see of the travail of his soul and be satisfied, not disappointed, satisfied. He got what he paid for. His purpose is unchanging. No believer needs to doubt that this salvation is sure, it's certain, because it relies on God's grace, not our works. On his promise, not our effort. On his covenant, not some agreement that we might attempt to make. Blessed assurance, Jesus is mine. Oh, what a foretaste of glory divine. Heir of salvation, purchase of God, born of his Spirit, washed in his blood. How wonderful to have that assurance. And then this hope is an anchor in our trials. In this hope is strong encouragement. That's what the text says. Strong encouragement because of two immutable things. The promise and the oath. God made the promise. And because he cannot lie, that promise is sure. And he confirmed it by an oath. But somebody might say, talks here about laying hold. We ought to have strong consolation who have fled for refuge to lay hold upon the hope set before us. We're talking about this hope which is an anchor of the soul. So that anchor is within the veil. That anchor is in heaven. Say, well, what about my situation? Am I just holding on to the rope down here? My grip might slip. I might slide away. I might grow weary. I might not be able to persevere. In other words, what Jesus Christ accomplished for us, not only has secured that inheritance for us in heaven, but he secures us because we are kept by the power of God. This hope sustains us in the midst of our trials because the anchor is within the veil. Jesus is our high priest and has entered in within the veil. What's he talking about, enter within the veil? Well, obviously, the reference is to what the situation was in the tabernacle in olden times. There was the Holy of Holies where the priest could only enter once a year and make that sacrifice. He had to have on the proper garment. He had to go at the proper time. If there was any discrepancy, he'd be struck dead on the spot. The people anxiously awaited outside. They wanted to hear the ringing of the bells against the pomegranates on the bottom of the priestly robe to know that the priest was doing well. He was alive and God was receiving the sacrifice. Then in the holy place, there was the table of showbread, candlestick, these other elements, but a great veil woven, very thick, could not possibly have been marred by human hands. It separated the Holy of Holies from the holy place. And only the priests could go behind the veil. Now, Jesus, our great high priest, has gone behind the veil. And when he died at Calvary, that veil in the temple was rent in twain. Man could not have done it, but God ripped it apart to show that there is a new and living way through Jesus Christ, who is the forerunner and has gone before us and is there within the veil, having secured for us our salvation. And this anchor of the soul certainly differs from those on great ships. The anchor on the ship is let down so that the ship can be stabilized. Goes down deep and attaches to sometimes a rock or something in the depth, and it holds the ship in place when the storms are raging and the winds are battering it about. But the unique thing about this anchor of the soul is it doesn't go down, it goes up. And it's gone up to heaven and is within the veil. It secures us, the anchor of the soul. It gives us stability in the storms of life. And there are many storms that we encounter. Sometimes there is the storm of false teaching. I remember years ago, there was a couple in our church that told me about hearing a man on the radio that was preaching grace, and they were so excited about it. I was excited to hear it because there weren't very many preaching grace, and so I started listening too. I said, yeah, he says a lot of things about grace, but all the while he's interjecting false doctrine. When you got down to the essence of what it wasn't grace, it was law. It wasn't grace, it was works. I tried to show them the difference, but they had become so enamored with this man as a teacher that we were unable to recover them. Storms of false teaching and false doctrine may sometimes make us unstable. Ephesians 4:14 says that we henceforth, talking about why the gifts are put in the church and the pastor teacher is there, for what purpose? That we henceforth be no more children tossed to and fro and carried about with every wind of doctrine, with the sleight of men and the cunning craftiness whereby they lie in wait to deceive. By this anchor of the soul, we can make it through the storms that come when some would seek to ensnare us with false teaching. Sometimes the storms come because of spiritual struggle and doubts and fears. I was speaking in the Kenton County Detention Center this week, and always give them opportunity for questions at the end of my message. And one young man raised his hand and said, yes, I'd like to know. I can't understand what the problem is. I pray every day. I'm asking God to help me. But I sometimes feel so far away from him. I feel so empty. I feel such a struggle going on. I said, well, let me tell you, you're not blazing a new trail. You start reading some of the Psalms and you'll find out that David and Asaph and others went through such difficult times. David said once, I sink in deep mire where there is no standing. But even in those dark and difficult times, you don't give up. You continue to call upon the Lord. Storms of spiritual struggle, doubts, and fears can be difficult for us. Psalm 107, verse 23 describes it. They that go down to the sea in ships that do business in great waters, these see the works of the Lord and his wonders in the deep. For he commandeth and raiseth the stormy wind, which lifteth up the waves thereof. They mount up to the heaven, they go down again to the depths. Their soul is melted because of trouble. Have you ever felt to be in the condition here described? You were on the sea being tossed about by the angry waves, had many questions, many difficulties and doubts that were besetting you. They reel to and fro and stagger like a drunken man, and they're at their wit's end. Have you been there? I've had people use that very expression sometimes. We've talked to them and said, I just tell you, preacher, I'm at my wit's end. Well, you can get there when you're in the storms of life. Then they cry unto the Lord in their trouble, and he bringeth them out of their distresses. He maketh the storm a calm, so that the waves thereof are still. Then are they glad because they be quiet, so he bringeth them into their desired haven. Spiritual struggles. Yet we have an anchor an anchor within the veil. What about those terrible trials that are so difficult to understand? Often the first question that comes to somebody's mind, why, Lord? Why this? Why now? I don't understand why you allowed this event to touch my life. But then you go to Romans 8:28, for we know that all things work together for good to them that love God, to them who are called according to his purpose. I got an anchor. I may not understand it, may never understand it in this life, but I have God's promise that he's working all things together for good to them that love him and are the called according to his purpose. And then he speaks of those who have fled for refuge. Fled for refuge to Jesus Christ. This suggests those cities of refuge in Old Testament times. There were six cities appointed so that if someone inadvertently killed another person, it was not murder, it was unintentional. But it might be that the family members of the man who died would not understand that it was unintentional, and they would seek to kill the man who had killed their relative. God said then, I'm setting up six cities. If somebody has inadvertently brought about the death of another person, they can flee to those cities and they will be safe. And they stay there until such time as the high priest dies. And then they are free. Isn't it good to know that we have a place of refuge to which we can flee? Well, when you come to realize, I am guilty, I am a sinner, and I deserve the judgment of God, aren't you glad to know there's a city of refuge where you can flee? There's a place of safety where you can go. And our refuge is Jesus Christ. We have an anchor inside the veil. Now I want you to consider some of the salient points of what we find in these verses. In Hebrews chapter 6. In verse 11, he says, show diligence in your work and labor of love. So whatever the work that is before us to serve and honor God, we are to be diligent in doing it. The teaching of grace does not allow you to sit back at ease and develop an attitude of idleness that God will just take care of everything because he's sovereign and I don't have a work to do. No, you are to be diligent in your work and labor of love. Also in verse 11, he says that you might have full assurance of hope. How good to have assurance, full assurance of hope, because your hope is in Jesus Christ. He is our hope. Christ in you, the hope of glory. Verse 12. That you be not slothful. There again is a reminder that grace does not rock us to sleep and justify having an indifferent attitude. We are not to be slothful. Verse 12, that you be followers of the faithful. The Apostle Paul urged others to follow him, but he wasn't asking them to esteem him as a man and follow him blindly, but follow him because he was following Christ. And you need to follow those who are setting an example and proving by their life that they're following Jesus Christ. Be followers of the faithful. Verse 15 says that you patiently endure. Oh, when the storms are raging, when the disappointments are great, when you feel overwhelmed, your heart, it's broken, it's difficult to endure. But he says, patiently endure, understanding that your hope is solid, that the anchor of the soul is behind the veil in heaven. Verse 18, that you have strong consolation, or that is encouragement. We all have our moments of discouragement. He said, I want you to have encouragement, strong consolation. And verse 19, that you have hope, which is in an anchor of the soul. You may be tossed about by the winds and waves, but you have fixed your hope in Jesus, and that hope is sure. The hymn writer said, "Will your anchor hold in the storms of life? When the clouds unfold their wings of strife, when the strong tides lift and the cables strain, will your anchor drift or firm remain?" We have an anchor that keeps the soul steadfast and sure while the billows roll. Fastened to the rock which cannot move, grounded firm and deep in the Savior's love. It is safely moored till the storm withstand, for 'tis well secured by the Savior's hand, and the cables passed from his heart to mine can defy the blast through strength divine. It will surely hold in the straits of fear when the breakers have told that the reef is near. Though the tempests rave and the wild winds blow, not an angry wave shall bark or flow. It will firmly hold in the floods of death when the waters cold chill our latest breath. O'er the rising tide it can never fall while our hopes abide within the veil. Will your anchor hold? What do you depend upon today? Where is your hope? If you put your hope in material things, you put your hope in the things of this world, you put your hope in your own works, in your own effort, you will be disappointed. But we have an anchor for the soul. Our hope is in Jesus Christ, who is our great high priest, who ever lives to make intercession for us.
1: 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That does conclude our time for today. Thanks so much for listening. Pray that the message has enriched your life. Be sure to listen again next time to another message of God's sovereign grace. And until then, may the Lord richly bless you and keep you, and make his face shine upon you and give you peace.

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10: 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Temperature may be one of the most underappreciated factors in sleep. 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
4: Butler Music Group has signed Southern Gospel artist Sonny Clardy. Sonny is currently recording a new album with producer Les Butler. Walls Part 1 is the new EP for Lauren Talley. It's produced by Jason Webb on Horizon Records. The Dunaways are releasing their first single in several years. That Sounds Like God to Me will be released by Family Music Group in late summer. That's a look at some of the happenings in the world of Southern Gospel. You can keep up with the latest Southern Gospel news by reading Christian Voice Magazine. 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
3: We have been on the road.
4: 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We've been over to Stanley, North Carolina to the Lowesville Gospel Concerts. The Pathfinders were there, and I believe we have a clip.
3: We do.
5: Y'all can clap your hands on this one. Come on, let's get some energy going tonight. We're here to worship the Lord.

0: We always enjoy the Pathfinders. They have a very nice sound, and we always look forward to the Lowesville Gospel Concerts.
1: Yes, we do. Who has a birthday this week?
0: Happy birthday to Gary Casto. Gary sings with Tribute Quartet. His birthday is August 13.
1: And we wish a happy birthday to all our Southern Gospel friends.
0: We have much more coming up on this week's edition of Gospel Music Today. Right now, Jean has been listening to some new music.
1: 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Welcome to Gospel Music Today.
2: Yes, ma'am. Honored to be here.
1: Could you just tell us a little bit about how you got started in playing the piano and ended up in gospel music?
2: Sure. My parents were first-generation Christians, and so them raising me in church, you know, they wanted to make sure that I was involved in everything. And so Mom and Dad would sing in the choir, and I would stand there as a little boy, and I would watch the piano player. You know, I would just watch her hands move, and I would just be infatuated with that. So I just naturally got the curiosity, and just more and more I watched and listened. I went home to our little keyboard and just tried to pick out what she was doing. And then just the Lord just continued to bless and touch my ear. And so over time, I just developed the natural God-given gift. And I'm so grateful he did. And now, you know, I've been on the road 12 years, and I started when I was 15 years old with the Hoppers. And so now here I am with Mark Trammell. I've been with here now 9 years, and God's just continuing to allow me to live my dreams. And I'm so grateful playing music, his music, on the piano.
1: Well, you have a CD called Hymns from the Heart, Volume 2.
2: Yes, ma'am.
1: Okay. So on that, and I see quite a few songs there, I know all of them from the hymn book, but of this, tell me your top two favorites that you, and why they inspire you.
2: In the Garden is one of my favorite hymns on that particular project. You know, it's more of a prayer, and you really study what hymns, you know, we sing all the time. We don't really necessarily know the backstory behind it, and that's an adoration and prayer. And so, you know, that song has always spoken to me. And when you hear the melody, most everybody knows In the Garden. So that was one I had to definitely do. And then when I was growing up, there's a lady in my church. She would stand up and she would sing, I Must Tell Jesus. And she just would sing that with such conviction.
1: Well, Trevor Conkle, thank you for visiting with us today and being on Gospel Music Today.
2: Yes, ma'am.
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1: The Lohr family resides in the southern Ohio city of Portsmouth. They began their ministry traveling in the tri-state region of Ohio, Kentucky, and West Virginia, and now they've traveled across the United States and Canada. As opportunity knocks, this revivalist family will continue to travel and minister through singing and preaching. The group sings a variety of music, including classic and current Southern Gospel favorites, as well as originals written by Darren. 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
0: We were backstage at the Memphis Quartet Show. We spoke to Sean Barber of Triumphant Quartet. That's up next on Gospel Music Today. We are backstage at the Memphis Quartet Show. With me, Sean Barber of Triumphant Quartet. Sean, welcome to Gospel Music Today.
3: Thanks, Ken. Good to see you.
0: We want to get caught up to date on Triumphant Quartet's activities, of course, but yeah. We want to find out a little more about Sean Barber. First of all, congratulations. Singing News Fan Award Top 5 Lead Vocalist.
3: Wow, it's humbling. Thank you. I'm a newbie, for the most part, to the industry, at least to the fans at this level. And humbling to think that just 3 years in, the fans, recognize me as an individual enough and love me enough to cast a vote for me. That's very humbling. So I'm honored. Yeah,
0: it's well deserved. You mentioned the fans recognizing you on this level with Triumphant Quartet has been one of the top mm-hmm. quartets since their beginning, really. But you sang before that. Mm-hmm. And came on board with Triumphant when Scotty Inman left to do a solo ministry. How did you make that connection? How did you get to be the lead vocalist in Triumphant Quartet?
3: You know, Ken, it's interesting that you're asking this question here at the Memphis Quartet Show, because there's some history there. And this was a contributing factor in me making a connection with the Triumphant guys. At the time, when Scotty gave his resignation, I was singing with a group out of Flint, Michigan called Justified Quartet. You know those guys well, mm-hmm. and I love them today. They're dear friends of mine still. And we shared, we hosted an event in Michigan with Triumphant the year before. Would have been 22, I think. And so we got to spend the day with them and sing together. So I got to know Eric and David and Scotty and Clayton and stuff on a little bit more of a personal level, spending the day together hosting an event with them and Justified. And then the following year, we were at the Memphis Quartet Show on the same night. And I remember thinking how funny it was, because we were on the stage with Triumphant, and they sang right in front of us. And, you know, it's like, it's Triumphant Quartet, and it's weird that we're going after them. I remember thinking that was odd. And not that that matters, who goes or whatever, but just typically that was just sort of uncharacteristic. And they walked off the stage, and I think that was a God thing, honestly, because they walked off the stage. And Justified came out, and we came out and did our program and sang here at Memphis Quartet Show. And that was the week that Scotty had told the guys that he, you know, this is something he'd been praying about and positioning and getting himself ready for. So the very week that Scotty gave his resignation and told the guys he was looking to go out and do a solo thing, I stood on the stage right next to them. You know, they walked off, I went on and sang, and it was David that kind of like gutted Eric and said, dude, listen to that. I mean, that's, remember Sean? That man, you know, that's a guy right there. And so that conversation never started then. It's not like they pursued me at any point. And in June of 23, I get a message on Facebook from Landon Bean's assistant. Saying, hey, Landon wants to talk to you. Would you be available Friday or whatever? And I remember thinking, yeah, sure. What's Landon Bean want to talk to me about? Landon mm-hmm. is the owner of Stowtown Records and IMC, mm-hmm. as you know. And at the time, the only thing I could think was maybe he thought I owned Justified, or since I was their lead singer, maybe I was involved in the ownership or something, and maybe Stowtown was interested in us. So I just kind of dismissed it as, I'll talk to him when. Long story short, he calls me right on time, and we spent about 30, 40 minutes on the phone, and he proceeded to tell me that, you know, hey, obviously Triumphant is the flagship group of Stowtown Records, and this isn't public information, but Scotty has given a resignation, and so discreetly we're looking, and you're on a very short list of some people we're very interested in. Are you even remotely interested in doing it? Is it something you ever would consider? Of course, I was... For starters, I spent the first few minutes trying to make sure it was really Landon on the phone, because I thought I was kind of getting punked, like, what does Landon Bean want to talk to me about? And by the time the conversation was over, of course, I said, man, I'm flattered, I'm honored that I would even be considered. I mean, I've always loved Triumphant and the guys, and it was a humbling conversation, and I remember Landon saying, let's just... You know, if it's meant to be, it's meant to be. Let's pray about it. You know, we love what Justified's doing. We love Triumphant. I have a vested interest in them. And let's just pray that if you're the guy, then, you know, we want God's guy, whoever that is. And he said, so before we go, can I pray with you? And I said, absolutely, you know. And he just started pouring into me, you know, praying for me and my wife and family and for Justified and Triumphant, and Lord, if this is, you know, who you want and who's supposed to be the guy, you'll work out all the sticky details and make it work. And September 8th of 23, I walked on the stage with them at the Ark Encounter, my first concert. We had not rehearsed. We had not practiced or anything. It was like, you know the stuff, you're ready? Yeah, I'm ready, let's go, let's do it. And we walked out and, you know, did a 35-minute concert. And, you know, of course I was nervous, but I was mostly worried about, you know, remembering the words more than mm-hmm. anything. They're always behind me, right? Yeah. That's the one thing about Triumphant. We have lyric videos. So I had lyric videos behind me, and I was very cautious about, you know, just sing your part and just stand there and smile and love on people. So.
0: And at least you're up there with three other guys who know what they're doing.
3: Correct. Yeah. Everyone's not just looking at me, but when you're on that stage, you feel that. It feels that way. Or, yeah. Hey, I'm an open book at this point, and just know that people are, you know, trying to figure you out, especially the new guy. Scotty's a beloved individual still to this day. He has been so, his solo ministry has been uber successful, and I'm so happy for that. When I drove to Indiana to meet the guys to sort of audition, the official audition, Scotty said, man, I he was still nervous about it. I could sense that. And he said, man, I just hope people will want to hear me sing still. And I said, dude, you're going to be fine. You're going to be fine. And he's able to be selective with how many dates he wants, and God's blessing him, and it's blessing triumphant. We're seeing people saved, and it's just been fantastic. I just absolutely love that God has placed me here.
0: That is good news. What is the lineup now of Triumphant?
3: So singing tenor is David Sutton. The bass is Eric Bennett. And our Hall of Famer, singing baritone, Mr. Clayton Inman, myself. And then Adam Bradford is our audio and video engineer. And then we have our bus driver, Chad Martin, that drives us and gets us to and from our dates. Mm-hmm. So there's six of us that travel full time.
0: So a guy out in front running audio all the time for Triumph. That makes a big difference.
3: It does. It does. It's very refreshing knowing he's there just mixing and EQing. And it's such a convenient thing to not have to be distracted with firing tracks or constantly playing with the mics and EQing things during our program. We can just focus on worshiping and loving on people and sharing Jesus, and he handles all the troublesome stuff. We just get to go out and do our thing, which is wonderful having Adam in the backstage. Yeah,
0: I'm glad you mentioned it, because we did want to recognize Clayton Inman as the newest one of the newest members of the Southern Gospel Music Hall of Fame. That's quite a thing.
3: Yep. Tuesday, I think it is, September 29th at the National Quartet Convention, he will be officially inducted into the Gospel Music Hall of Fame. And I remember, it's funny, we're talking about Clayton now, I'll share. I remember when one of the conversations I had with him during my audition was, Clayton, you know, what's your plans? Like, are you, he said, well, man, as long as I can sing, I want to sing. I still love doing this, and it's kind of what I'm good at, right? So I want to keep doing it, you know. Those are my words, not his. Because all I could think was, I don't want to be that guy that comes in and like, oh, yeah, you know. You know, Scotty's dad didn't like the new guy, so then he left too. So, and change is always difficult, but to be the only frontline change member of a quartet that's been doing it as Triumphant for 24 years is unprecedented, for sure. It speaks of the character and the integrity of the men of God that are on that bus, that love each other, love their wives, love their church, love their families, and just absolutely enjoy being able to do what we do. At the level we get to do it, it's just unprecedented. And I earlier I mentioned, you know, at this level, and I don't mean to belittle anything I've done in the past with Third Row Boys that I was with for 5.5 years, Justified that I was with for 2.5 years. I absolutely loved all of those. And those were all character building moments and getting me more crafted to be able to be comfortable on the stage singing. I've led worship. I'm a pastor's kid. I married a pastor's kid. So I've led worship and been up front pretty much my entire life. I don't remember the first time mom said, hey, you're singing the verse. I just kind of remember always singing and doing it. But it takes us all. And at, what I mean by at this level is the ability to do it full time. We're out doing 150, 160 dates a year. Versus in the past, it's been limited dates, sort of regional, and this is global. I mean, we've been in Canada and all the states and get to travel and just go from East Coast to West Coast, North and South, and get to sing gospel music. It's just, it's great. It's great.
0: You seem happy to be there.
3: Oh, I do. I'm absolutely happy.
0: That's good. You guys have a current CD?
3: We do. We're still singing off of The God Is Listening is a title cut that we've been singing off of. We've had a lot of success with that album. A lot of fan favorite songs have come off of that, songs that we will probably continue singing for the rest of our career. Victory was a great song for me. It went number one, big old stone, Victory. And it's an audience participation kind of song, Raise Your Hands in Victory. So those are things that as a songwriter, you're always looking for. And so I enjoy getting to sing that every night. It's a great song. And but you know, the going there's and goodness of God's and things are obviously household songs that we'll forever sing. But it's doing well, and we are actually in the studio right now working on new music. So stay tuned. There's new music coming, and we'll have some new singles and stuff coming out soon to radio as well.
0: Good. We'll be looking for it. Sean Barber, it's been great to have you with us on Gospel Music today. Thank you.
3: Thank you for having me. God bless you.
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0: We do. This is from Mercy's One. They were the Breakthrough Artist of the Year at the 2026 Absolutely Gospel Music Awards. It's Russ and Shayla Funk, Darren Jenkins, and Eric Parnell. They're from Bowling Green, Kentucky. God Forgets is the song. Mercy's One is up next on Gospel Music Today.

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1: Yes, it is. This is from Athens, Texas in 2015. 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

0: From 11 years ago in Athens, Texas, Francis Fulton produced a wonderful concert series for many years in that town. 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

not once brag of perfection. Some days I take stumbling spells, but I ask the Lord for correction, and that ocean of grace never fails. I owe him my deepest devotion. I'm washed in his blood and I'm free. His mercy and grace fills that ocean. Now my guilt

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0: That's Jeff and Sherry Easter. Welcome to the program. Our featured group today is Brian Free and Assurance, made up of the legendary tenor Brian Free, his longtime friend and lead singer Bill Shivers, and the newest member, baritone Dayton Gay, who we'll get to know more of today. They have a new EP out called God Is In It.
1: Well, our brand new EP, a new project, for those who don't know what an EP is, it stands for extended play, and it's just less than 10-song project. And we normally do a 5 or 6-song EP, and this is a 6-song EP. Title of it is God Is In It, and that's one of the song titles on the project, and it's got 6 brand new songs.
0: Brian has a group of songwriters that he regularly goes to.
1: Probably 8 or 10 writers that I count on. You know, when they're pitching material that I know I'm going to get quality stuff from, and it ends up being a lot of the same people, and they know our ministry, they know our sound, they know what we want to say, and truthfully, those are the writers that lyrically are writing what we want to say. It's just straightforward, good, I mean, heart wrenching, encouraging, all kind of the songs we want to stand up on stage and present, and that's what they write.
0: The title track of the EP is God Is In It.
1: It's just reminding you that in the troubles and trials we go through life, if you're a child of God, you're in the palm of his hand, so whatever's touching you, pass through his hands first. So it's a learning curve, it's a way to grow stronger, closer to him, want you to depend on him more, so that's why we go through things we go through. And it's just, it is what it is. It is what it is in life, and we just need to face it and know that we're not facing any of it alone. So just know that God's in anything and everything that's going on in your life. If you'll trust him and you live for him, God's in it.
0: That's Brian Free, and here's Brian Free and Assurance with God.

God Is In It. That's Brian Free and Assurance with the title track of their new EP. We'll have more from this six-song recording later in the program. Their new baritone, Dayton Gay, came from the Perrys. You may have heard him on this song, I'm Just Warming Up.

I'm just warming up. That's the Perrys, and we are just warming up. We have a lot of great music on the program today. In just a moment, we'll debut a new song from Greater Vision's new hymn project.

Welcome back. Coming up in just a moment, we'll debut a new single from Greater Vision. Here's Anthem Edition with a new song called He Is Who He Is.

He is who he is. That's Anthem Edition. Greater Vision has a new project that will debut at the National Quartet Convention. It's called Timeless Hymns, and it features 14 cuts with the beautiful music of the London Royal Philharmonic Orchestra. It's a big recording, and they've just released a single, Hallelujah, What a Savior. Here's Greater Vision.

0: 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Hallelujah, what a Savior.
1: Hey everybody, Tim Lovelace here with jokes that I hear from the road. Here's a corny joke I heard the other day. How much money does a pirate pay for corn? A buccaneer. Keep smiling while you're listening to Rodney Balcom right here on the Gospel Greats.
0: Thanks, Tim. Here are the inspirations with the Oak Ridge Boys. Jesus is coming soon.
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2: Welcome back. More with Brian Freed Insurance coming up in just a moment. Here's a new single from Peach Goldman, I'm Still Not Ashamed.

0: I'm Still Not Ashamed. That's Peach Goldman. Our featured group today is Brian Free and Assurance. Lead singer Bill Shivers is a talented and fun person, and he says that Brian has put up with him for a long time.
1: 25 years.
2: 25 years. This year, Rodney. And it's been a dream come true, honestly. I never dreamed that I say it's a dream come true. I never dreamed that this is what I would be doing with my life after all these years. It's a God thing for sure. And I love what we do. I'm thankful for God allowing me to be with Brian for so many years. And I'm thankful that he's put up with me for all these years. And he,
1: that's not been hard.
2: It's not been hard. But yeah, I mean, it's amazing. I look back over the years and just think, okay, God, yeah, I see where you was there in my life and where things was rough. Things happen, and like when you have deaths in the family, and when you have different trials and things that go on, and you can see it, during the times you don't understand, but then you can look back and you can see where God's hand was moving this way or moving that way, it's been a blessing to be here these years, and I love Brian, and I love our songs, I love it, God's just so good. I can't praise Him enough for everything that He's. I just love every song we've ever sang. I love every project we've ever sang. And, well, maybe there was that one song. But it's a blessing, man. I love Brian, and I love what we've done.
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3: I'll always have more to say about grace. Christianity is the only one I believe that applies to. Ultimately, every other religion is all about me, what I can do, what I've done. You know, but with Jesus and Christ, it's about grace. It's about Him dying on the cross and shedding His blood. You know, that's the ultimate show of grace to us. And it ain't nothing I can do. You can't earn it. It's a free gift. Less, like I said, any man would boast. I mean, I'd brag about it if I could earn it. Look what I did. But it ain't about me. It's about what He did.
0: That's Bill Shivers, and here's Brian Free and Assurance with More to Say About Grace.

0: say about grace, that's Brian Free and Assurance. The first single from the new EP is a song about the Word of God.
1: That's what the song says. I've got His Word and I'm going to cling to it. The chorus is, I've got His Word and I'm going to cling to it. In the middle of the storm, I'm going to sing through it. He said He'd never forsake me. I know He'll prove it. And that's His promise and I'm going to cling to it. So yes, talking about His Word.
0: That's Brian Free. Bill Shivers is featured on the song. He says the trials of life cause us to cling to it.
2: And no matter what we face in life, you know, we have to cling to that. No matter what trial we might be facing, as Dayton has stated, and Brian so eloquently stated, we have to trust that God has everything under control. And we're flawed. We're not perfect like God is. And so we find ourselves at times where we worry about things. One of the most repetitive things in the Bible is fear not. We shouldn't fear. We don't have anything to fear as long as God's on our side. And as long as we cling to Him, which he is the Word, then everything's going to be okay. Trust in Him, and it's going to be all right. And that's what cling to it is really is talking about there. And that's a great, great song. I did really good on it. I sang it great.
3: Of course you did.
2: Don't listen to the words, just the way I sing it. Look at Brian shaking his head.
0: He does a good job singing it. That's Bill Shivers, and here's Brian Free and Assurance with Clinging to It.

Cling to It. That's Brian Free and Assurance, and we'll have more with them coming up in Hour 2. In just a moment, our Southern Gospel headlines for the week when the Gospel Greats continues.

0: The Trumpet of Jesus. That's Charles Billingsley and Russ Taff. And now for our Southern Gospel Headlines of the Week. The nominees for the Dove Awards have been announced. Our Gospel Greats correspondent Greg Goodman brings us the nominees for Southern Gospel Song of the Year.
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0: And
1: nominees for Southern Gospel Album of the Year: Forever, Tribute Quartet, Good Answers, Karen Peck and New River, Steadfast Love, The Cragans, Then Came the Morning, Gaither Vocal Band, This Is the Time I Must Sing, The Martins.
0: That's Greg Goodman. Thanks, Greg. The 57th annual Dove Awards takes place at the Bridgestone Arena in Nashville, Tennessee on Tuesday, October 6th. Our best wishes to all of the nominees. The 90-year-old Bill Gaither becomes a kid at Christmas, and he's bringing the Gaither Homecoming Tour to 7 different cities. On December 3rd to Auburn Hills, Michigan. 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And the number one song in Southern Gospel, according to the Singing News Weekly chart, comes from The Guardians, I Know You.
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against you, Lord, and break your heart. 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

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And that wraps things up for hour one of the program. 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

0: What do you do when the winds are against you and the waters won't settle either? Welcome to the Sunday Sermon on Through the Bible. I'm Steve Schwetz, your host, and in our message, Contrary Winds, Troubled Waters, and You in the Boat, we step into a scene that may feel all too familiar. A small boat, a dark night, a storm rising, and faithful followers doing exactly what Jesus told them to do, yet finding themselves in trouble. In Matthew 14, Dr. J. Vernon McGee takes us into the Sea of Galilee to see what it means to trust the Lord, not in calm waters, but in the middle of a storm. So while you get comfortable and find your place in God's Word, let's hear from a few fellow listeners who are going through the Bible with us, this time from Kenya. If you've prayed with us for Kenya before, then you might remember that it's a country of great spiritual hunger and diversity, with dozens of languages and communities that are spread across vast and often remote regions. Now, in many of these places, access to consistent biblical teaching is limited. But through radio and digital platforms, God's Word is reaching into small villages and large cities, and most importantly, changing lives. Here's just a few notes that we've recently received. A listener of our Turkana program shares this. The program makes me have a self-check to ensure I'm on the right track in my salvation journey. And then another person writes, the teachings encourage spiritual growth and help me deal with life challenges, knowing that God is on the throne. And then from this time a Swahili-speaking listener, we hear this. Praise God, our family listens together every evening and we discuss the teachings afterward. It really helped us grow spiritually as a family. And then a listener who joins us in his language of Somali wrote, the program has greatly helped me strengthen my Christian faith. I appreciate how spiritual topics are explained slowly and clearly in a way I understand. Listening every evening at 6 p.m. has helped guide my life, encouraged me to read the Bible more, and strengthened my relationship with God. Aren't these great letters? God's Word is changing the lives of brothers and sisters that we're never going to meet this side of heaven. And if you'd like to be a part of our world prayer team, which continues to travel and pray around the world every weekday, you can join by signing up at ttb.org. Let's pray together. Heavenly Father, thank you that your word does reach every corner of the world and every corner of our hearts. As we study, Lord, help us to trust you in the storm and then to follow you in obedience. We're grateful to rest in the knowledge that you see us and care for us in every situation. In Jesus' name we pray. Amen. Here's the Sunday Sermon on Through the Bible with Dr. J. Vernon McGee.
1: Now this morning, our subject is Contrary Winds, Troubled Waters, and You in the Boat. Much that the Lord Jesus did is associated with the little Sea of Galilee. In fact, he moved his headquarters to Capernaum at the northern end of that little sea, and as far as I can tell, he never changed his headquarters from that place. And around Capernaum and that particular area, he himself said that most of his mighty works were performed. Now, we come this morning to look at one of those incidents that's connected with that sea. And there's no incident that I think that's more pleasurable and profitable to consider than this one that is before us today. It immediately follows, and it's intimately associated with the feeding of the 5,000. And we break in at verse 22, and straightway Jesus constrained his disciples to get into a boat and go before him unto the other side while he sent the multitude away. In this entire incident, there is a note of urgency. You find it in this word straightway and the word immediately. It occurs again in verse 27, and straightway Jesus spoke unto them, saying, be of good cheer. And then again in verse 31, and immediately Jesus stretched forth his hand. That note of urgency runs through this entire incident that's given to us here. And John, who records this same incident, and the fact of the matter is, he gives the reason for the urgency, for the reason that our Lord Jesus is moving as fast as he is here, because ordinarily he did not move like this. But the reason is that when he fed the 5,000, they wanted to take him and make him king. Well, he wouldn't want that. That's not the way he's to become king. He'll not come in through the tummy. He's no gingerbread king. He comes in through the heart and never through the stomach. He had fed them and they liked it. And they wanted to get in on the program, and so they wanted to make him king. And he immediately got away from that crowd. And he went down to the sea, and he sent his disciples, put them in a little boat, and he immediately said to them, "You get to the other side." Those were his instructions. They were his commands. And then we're told he retired alone in a mountain to pray. Now, you have there this scene, and it's a picture, actually, of today. The disciples are out yonder on the little Sea of Galilee, and they are in a storm, as we shall see. They are in the place of peril. He yonder has retired to the mountain in prayer, and he is in the place of peace and prayer. And that's a picture of today. That's a picture of him today. He has passed on to the Father's right hand. We're told he's our intercessor. He's in the place of prayer and of peace today. And down here on this earth, those that are his own are in the place of peril, because I'm sure that most of you will agree that there's a bit of a storm blowing through the world right now, and the church is in that storm today. Now, this is one of the many pictures we have in the Gospel of Matthew. It was the method of Matthew to record certain episodes that were capsule pictures of the wider context of the kingdom of heaven. In other words, you're given a bird's eye view of a breathtaking landscape of the purpose of God in this world. You have the same thing later on in the Mount of Transfiguration. He's yonder on top of the mount with those that are his own, three of them, and there are two that have come back. Moses and Elijah are with him there. The dead saints, the living saints are with him. And down here upon the earth, you have the disciples at the foot of the mountain, a man with a little fella that his own son, demon-possessed, and the disciples are helpless. Another picture of today. He is yonder, if you please, with the Old Testament and the New Testament saints. His church is down here at the foot of the mountain in the presence of a demonized world today, and never has the church been as helpless as it is at the present hour. It's a picture of today. There are other pictures here. I return back to this one, and this morning let's look at the disciples who are in the place of peril first. Now, these men are sailing according to orders. They have orders from him to cross to the other side. His instructions have been given, and they are attempting to follow his instructions. It was late evening when they started. The sun was beginning to drop down yonder in the west behind the mountains, not really mountains according to our estimation. They're not over 1,000 feet high, but it's a rather rugged scene there. And late in the evening, we're told, it's thrilling to be there in the evening and watch the sun go down. It's at that time that God dips his brush in a bucket of light, and he paints fantastic scenes on the sky. It must have been that way because there was a storm coming up. And these men, as they continued to row, they are sailors for the most part. They are familiar with that little Sea of Galilee. And actually, everything seemed to be fine, but night came on. And nothing was heard but the swish and the splash of the oars as these men were bending their backs to the oar, crossing to the other side at his command. And then all of a sudden, a storm broke on the little Sea of Galilee. And it was dark, the sea was rolling, the waves were angry, and there in the darkness, it's night. It's a bad night for a sailor to be out, let me tell you. Now these men, and I still insist, although I was corrected here several years ago, that they were doing a strange thing for the sailors in that day. And I learned that a few months ago down in the Caribbean, that when you're in a sailing vessel, that the thing to do is to tack. You never go the direction you're going. I don't know why, but you don't. If you're going this way, you don't go that way. You go this way, then you go that way, and then you go this way, and it takes you 4 hours to get where 1 hour ought to take you. And these men were though not tacking, and that was the custom. I found out that's the custom on that little sea. When you got a sailing boat, you tack. They're not tacking. They have the nose of that little boat pointed right into the fist of that storm. And I insist that they are wrong, that they shouldn't do that. These men are sailors. They knew that sea. They should have been tacking. And they should have made it for a harbor, because that storm would indicate that. That's the picture that's given to us. And Mark adds this detail. Matthew, Mark, and John record this incident. Mark says they were toiling and rowing. And that meant they had their backs bent to the oars, going right into that storm. And ordinarily, a storm like that in that day would take a sailing vessel off its course. You'll recall that when Paul was going to Rome and they put him on this sailing vessel, he warned them not to go, but they went anyway. It was rather foolhardy. But after they got out into the Mediterranean, they got caught in this storm and they were off their course 200 to 300 miles after the storm was over. These men are not doing that. They should have tacked and have gone in a direction that would have brought them in a harbor. And they're doing it for this foolhardy thing. They're doing it for one reason. Had you and I been there and said to them, "Look, fellas, you are smart sailors. Why are you going directly into this storm as you are?" And they would have said, "Jesus commanded us to cross to the other side." And Mark makes it very clear where they were going, to Bethsaida. And we're headed toward Bethsaida. We have clear-cut orders from him. And I'm sure that some of us would have said, "Well, look, I don't think you ought to go there because this storm has come up," and apparently he was not aware of it. And I think all of them would have smiled and said, "Apparently you don't know him." He knew the storm was coming. And he sent us into the storm, and why he sent us into the storm, we don't know. But he sent us into the storm, and we're going through to the other side. And I think then you and I would have been very generous, because we live in this kind of a day. We would have said, "Now look, I think that the thing for you to do is to get into the harbor and get out of this storm, because I'm sure he would understand." We could mouth, I think, 1,000 pious platitudes to explain to them that he wouldn't want them out on the sea in a storm. They should get to the harbor. That's what we do today. But again, they would have said, "He said for us to go to Bethsaida." And you and I then would have added this. We would have said, "Maybe you won't make it." And I know they would have smiled then. They said, "Look, he never told us that we'd miss the storm. He has told us we'll make the harbor." And my friend, that's all that he's told you and me today. He never said we'd miss the storm. He did say we'd make the harbor. That's the thing that is important here. It's easy to criticize these men, I recognize. They were quite human. They were filled with faults. They blundered. They made many mistakes. But the thing here that makes me feel like throwing my hat in the air is they were going into that storm because Jesus had commanded it, and they're asking no questions. They were fighting that storm grimly, resolutely, silently, wearily. They're ready to fall, but they are going into the storm because he commanded it. Dead fish float downstream. It's only a live fish that'll go upstream. These men had something, a courage. They had a steadfastness. They were completely yielded to him in this matter. And they were going there, and they had this that seems to be absent today from Christians. We today, when we going gets rough, I tell you, we reef our sails, we run with the storm and beat it into the first harbor we can get into. There's very little standing today for the Lord in this world. I remember years ago of studying under a very wonderful Bible teacher, the Epistle to the Romans. And he began the 7th chapter of Romans by saying, he said, now, this is the chapter that all Christians should miss. You ought never to get into the 7th of Romans. You should get into the 8th of Romans. And you know, that sounded good to me. And I must say that I started out as a minister very much like a parrot. I merely said what he said. But I hadn't been a pastor long until I came to the conclusion, friends, that I wish some of the saints could get into the 7th of Romans. Because the man that fought the battle in the 7th of Romans is the man that got the victory in the 8th of Romans. And I don't know how you're going to get into the 8th of Romans except going through the 7th of Romans. You've got to know something about the contest. You have to know something about the grim battle that's being fought, my beloved. And if you're not fighting it, well, you're not in on it. We are living in a day when we walk on rubber heels, we ride on rubber tires, we sit and sleep on rubber foam, and we write a few rubber checks. And we turn in rubber if there's anything we want to see. We don't want to miss a thing. We are soft as today. But the man in the 7th of Romans is the man that got into the 8th of Romans. And this little boat is pointed into the storm. And they may be fighting a losing battle, but they're going into that storm because he commanded it. Now, I want to say something this morning, and I hope I'm not misunderstood. I find I am sometime. But right now, the world is going through a fad, and that fad is to go to the psychiatrist and the psychotherapist and have him tell what's the matter with us. And we're passing through that period. I trust the Lord we'll get through it one of these days. It's a kick that the world is on today. And there's some families today that now have a family psychiatrist just like they have a family doctor. And it looks like some need it, by the way. But frankly, I believe there's too much of this today, because I can well imagine that you could be in that boat, and if it was a modern up-to-date story, Simon Peter would say, fellas, I think we ought to head for the harbor. I really don't like it out here because my mother was out on this Sea of Galilee, right in this particular area, in a storm, and she was carrying me, and I've inherited all that, and I just hate storms. I think probably we ought to get to the shore somewhere. And then I can well understand that Nathaniel will say, he says, well, when I was a boy, I want to say that I fell in the water and I almost drowned before they got me out, and I just hate water. And I don't like the way the storm's putting water all over us. Let's head for the shore. And then I can understand that Thomas, good old Thomas, he said, well, I want you to know that in my home I was unloved. I wasn't wanted. And during that time I built up a hostility to boats and to storms. And I didn't really want to come out here to begin with. I didn't like the command, let's beat it into the harbor. May I say that they didn't have those outs in that day. I'm a little disturbed today. People are now going to the psychiatrist first, then they come to the preacher. And it seems like the preacher's sort of the last resort today. And when they come our way, they're desperate, you can be sure of that. But so far, I have not found one psychologist or psychiatrist that's telling these people that they are to face life with its ugly realities, and you don't blame your mother for it, and you don't blame your background for it, that you're responsible to God, and that by the grace of God, you can overcome your problem, whatever that problem is. I want to pass this on today, and I certainly am going to sound square in this day in which we live, but I'm going to pass it on this morning, because these things are not heard today. Have you come to the Red Sea place in your life where in spite of all you can do, there's no way out, there's no way back, there is no other way but through? We need Christians today who are going through because He commanded it. And they're not going to blame their mother or their background or circumstance of their condition. That the trouble is they are a rotten, miserable sinner, and that they have a lost nature themselves. And that is the basis of their problem. Will you listen? He leadeth me is true for all the past, with all its clouds and all its sunshine too, and true for all the days that are to come. He leadeth me, and He'll carry through. Do we believe that today? I'm not sure we act like that today. Then listen to this one. Oh, the psychiatrist never recommends this, but God's Word recommends it. Lord, bend that proud and stiff-necked eye. Help me to bow the neck and die, beholding Him on Calvary, who bowed His head for me. And instead of lying today on the psychiatrist's couch, it might be well to go to the foot of the cross and lie there for a while. I think that would solve a great many problems. I was thrilled when General Douglas MacArthur went up to West Point and delivered his final message, and I think it's the greatest that he ever gave. He repeated these three words a dozen times. Duty, honor, country. I told you I was going to be square, but Douglas MacArthur was square too. We need some square folk today. Duty, honor, Christ. We need more of that in the Christian's life. And by the grace of God, I'm in the storm. And by the grace of God, I'm not going to blame it on anyone else. By the grace of God, He brought me here, and by the grace of God, He'll see me through. We need that today. We see very little of it. Oh, the song we sing today and how we love it. Little chorus. Safe am I, safe. Wish I could sing, I'd sing it for you. My, we sing, safe am I.
2: I can well understand Simon Peter leading those fellas out there in that boat and that. And he said, boys, it looks rough out here. We're in a dangerous spot. But we like this safe MI spot today. Let me leave that. I'd like to come now to where he is. They are in the place of peril. He's in the place of prayer and of peace. And he has them in mind. Mark in his gospel adds a note that's wonderful. He saw them toiling and rowing. Does he care? Is he interested? Does he love them? He saw them toiling and rowing. Darkness didn't shut him out. And my friend this morning, he sees you. A great many people say today, it looks like he's deserted me. No, he hadn't. He has his eye on you. Well, why didn't he get me out of this? He didn't say he'd get you out of it. He said he'd see you through. Paul went to the Lord. He's like the rest of us. Lord, I have a thorn in the flesh. I wish you'd remove it. He gets no answer. He goes back the second time and he says, Lord, I have a thorn in the flesh. Apparently, you didn't hear me the first time. He goes back the third time and he said, I don't want to annoy you. But apparently, you're not listening. I have a thorn in the flesh. I want it removed. The Lord said to Paul, I heard you the first time. And I not only heard you the first time, I answered you. The answer is no. I'm not going to take the thorn away. You're going to find out my grace is sufficient for you. I'll see you through. I'll see you through, Paul. My beloved, that's the lesson he wants us to get. Now, he goes to them. His eye is on his own. And he went to them walking on the water. I had a professor in college who was an ordained preacher, but he never believed the Bible. And he had an explanation for this. He said, now, Jesus really didn't walk on the water. He walked along the shore, and the disciples thought they saw him walking on the water. Now, I don't have faith enough to believe that one. To begin with, it's a storm and it's darkness, and you can't get a boat that close into the shore to see. If you do, you're in trouble. And the second thing is, that professor wasn't there. He doesn't know. The record that we have is all that we have, and either you accept the record or you throw it all out. And John says they were 25 or 30 furlongs in the midst of the sea and at that particular area. And when we went by there, I tried to look, and friends, you couldn't see anybody from the shore. You're 2 miles. Even on a clear day, you're just not going to be able to see that clearly. And they were out at least 2 miles. They're crossing from the traditional spot where he fed the 5,000, coming actually eastward. I used to think it was westward, going to Bethsaida that's on the east side. And that's where the storms come from, is on that east side. And they're going right into it. It's just lots easier for me to go back and determine who he is, and he is the Son of God, and by him all things were made that have been made, and the Creator's walking on the water that he made. I find no difficulty with that, but I do find difficulty with him seeing 2 miles, or for them to see 2 miles in that storm. I don't think they could do it. He can. Now, he walked to them, and it looks as if he would go by. I think that Simon Peter was sort of the coxswain, which means that he was up in the prow of the boat and giving instructions, and that sure would be a proper place for him. And the others were bending at the oars, And naturally, they were not seeing what was coming toward them because they are rowing. Simon Peter's up at the other end looking the opposite direction, and all of a sudden, he sees him walk by him. He would as if he'd go by. Now, it says they thought that they saw a ghost. And somebody says, see, they're superstitious. Oh, I don't know whether they are or not. The Negro man over in Memphis several years ago, he said, I didn't believe in ghosts either till I saw one. And these men were in that position. They didn't believe in ghosts any more than you do. Well, what would you do if you saw someone walking by on the water? And that's what they saw. They had to come up with some logical explanation to satisfy them. And then notice what our Lord did. But straightway Jesus spoke unto them, saying, be of good cheer, it is I, be not afraid. Every time the supernatural breaks into the natural, you'll always find the Lord Jesus saying, be of good cheer, or be not afraid. That's what he said when he came back from the dead. That was his introduction to them each time. Be not afraid. Fear not. Be of good cheer. I'm sure that's what he wants to say to us today, the supernatural Lord at the right hand of God. And we're told here that the storm ceased when he got into the boat. Well, he's the master of the sky. He's the master of the sea. And I personally believe that this reveals him as indeed the Son of Man, as well as Son of God. It reveals him as the one that took Adam's place, the last Adam. Adam was given dominion over this earth and he lost it. The Lord Jesus recovered that. And I think that's the reason he performed miracles like this, was to demonstrate what Adam had before Adam could have controlled a storm. But man can't today. He just can't control it. In spite of all he knows, he just does not control this earth that we live on. Several years ago, they built a dam on the Colorado River, the one in Texas. And there's a Colorado River down there, and it was the third dam. And they invited down one of the Texas politicians in Washington to come down and dedicate it. And he came down. I was living in Texas at the time, and he made quite a speech. And he waxed eloquent. He told about how man had conquered nature now, and that man was the master. Before that politician got back to Washington, we had a rain. And I mean the kind of rain that you can have in Texas. It washed out all three of those dams. May I say to you, man doesn't control nature, but he controlled nature. And that is the purpose of this. When he came into the boat, the storm ceased. And then Simon Peter asked to do something. This is a little byplay here. And very briefly, I'd like to just look at it as we conclude. Simon Peter said, bid me come unto thee on the water. And I do not know why, but most commentators, oh, they criticize him for that. They said he shouldn't have done that. Again, may I say to you that thank God for one man in that boat that said, bid me come unto thee on the water. Here is a man that wants to venture something for God. May I say to you that that's another note that is silent today in the church. Venturing something for God. Really willing to stand. Really willing to pay a price. Really willing to go out for God. Bid me come to thee on the water. And then I've heard them say that he failed. He did not. May I read this? And Peter answered him and said, Lord, if it be thou, bid me come unto thee on the water. And he said, come. And when Peter was come down out of the boat, he walked on the water to go to Jesus. He walked. Don't say he failed. He walked on the water. But something happened. The same thing happened to him that's happened to me. Maybe it hasn't happened to you. And when he saw the wind boisterous, he was afraid. And beginning to sink, he cried, saying, "Lord, save me." This man, as long as he kept his eye upon the Lord Jesus, had no problem. It's when he put his eye on those waves, and that's the problem today. May I come back to it? I think it's wrong today to turn people to the turmoil that's going on within them. Of course, we're all sinners. When I studied abnormal psychology, I went into the professor, for I was working in under him as his assistant, and I went into him one day and I said, "Doctor, we have not yet studied any form of abnormality, but what I've discovered, I have some of the symptoms." And he began to laugh. He said, "Do you know, I wondered when you'd be coming, because," he said, "all the class has been here now." And he said, "If you really want to know, I have them too." And he says, "We all have them. Of course we do. We are abnormal. We're sinners. We are not what God wanted us to be. So let's quit looking down in here. It's not pretty. It's never pretty down in here. But look to him. Look to him today. Maybe you weren't loved in your home, but he loves you. Maybe you have had a rugged experience, but he has brought you up to this moment, hasn't he? Why do you think he's going to let you down now?" Simon Peter got his eyes off the Lord, but when he did, he cried out, "Lord, save me." And I like this better for sinners rather than, "Lord, be merciful to me, a sinner." And this is really coming from the heart of a man that wants to be saved. "Lord, save me." It's the briefest prayer in the Bible. Many years ago, I had a program in Pasadena where I asked questions and didn't answer them. I like that better than the one I got now where we answer them. But we ask questions and we ask the audience, the listening audience, send in the answers. And one of the questions we asked was, "What's the shortest prayer in the Bible?" You'd be amazed the number of people that sent in the so-called Lord's Prayer. And it's not. And I did not get a right answer the first week. I asked it the second week. And I didn't get a right answer the second week. And the third week, I asked it again. And some fella, he sent this in, "Lord, save me." It's the shortest prayer in the Bible, "Lord, save me." And when I gave this out, many people wrote in and said, "This is so short, we couldn't think it's a prayer." Well, we're accustomed to Sunday morning prayers. We preachers, oh boy, are we wordy. Can you imagine Simon Peter beginning as we begin on Sunday morning? "Lord, thou who art the omnipotent, omnipresent, omniscient one." He'd have been 20 feet underwater before he got to what he wanted. I want to tell you, this man wanted to move to it in a hurry. Oh, we need that urgency in prayer too today. "Lord, save me." And that's the kind of a prayer that got an answer. And immediately Jesus stretched forth his hand, caught him, and said unto him, "O thou of little faith, why didst thou doubt?" Getting away from him. And when they were coming to the boat, the wind ceased. And John says, and immediately they were at the other side. That worried me for years. It says they were immediately, John says, they were at the other side. And I confess, one time I couldn't explain that. And a retired preacher down in Georgia came up to me and he said, "Young man, let me pass on to you something I learned years ago. He says John is the apostle of love, and that's the language of love. And let me explain what I mean. He said, when I was a young fella, I courted a girl in a buggy. And he said, we lived about 3 miles from the church, and she lived about 3 miles on the other side of the church. And he said, Sunday afternoon, I'd hitch up the buggy, shine up the buggy in the harness, and get in, and I'd drive over to get her. Then we'd drive to church on Sunday evening. And then he says, we'd drive home after the service. He says, that was the shortest 3 miles I've ever gone in my life. He says, we just got in the buggy, and just like that, we were there at her home. Then he said, later on, I had to get in the buggy and come right back by that church. And he said, far as I know, it was the same distance. But he said, late at night, when I was by myself, I thought we'd never get to the church. Oh, it was so far. When he's in the boat, immediately you're at the land. There's a bit of a storm blowing through the world right now, and I can't blame anybody else. My problem is my relationship with him, and I want to pledge my allegiance to him. He's my Savior, and he's my Lord. God deliver us from going through this as just a ritual. May it elicit something from us today that'll cause us to live for him in this hour and stand for him. Oh, how we need it. And my friend, if we don't get it, the church is doomed. It's doomed. Unless there are men and women willing to pay a price, willing to pledge their allegiance to him. May I ask you this? Is he really in the boat with you this morning? He wants to get in the boat with you. In fact, he wants to take over. Not just chart and compass come from thee. He is the chart. He is the compass. I am the way, the truth, and the life. No man cometh unto the Father but by me, and him that cometh to me I will in no wise cast out.
0: 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I'm Steve Schwetz, and I sure hope that you'll come back next week with one of Dr. McGee's most popular messages that we'll be airing from the top of the Mount of Olives, from Matthew chapters 24 and 25. Until then, I pray Isaiah 43:2 over you, that when you pass through the waters, he will be with you, and that through the rivers, they shall not overflow you.

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3: 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Right now, Greater Vision with Sow the Good Seed.

0: Sow the good seed, that's greater vision. The Collingsworth family is gearing up for their latest tour. It's called the Songs of Hope Tour. I asked Kim Collingsworth why that name.
1: Well, because everybody needs encouraged. And I heard a preacher say one time, if you want to have an audience to preach to the hurting. There's one in every pew. And so I took that from a musician's perspective and said, you know what? We need to sing to the hurting too. And so we just decided to take a lot of our songs. You're about to climb. Your ways are higher. He'll find a way. Great is his faithfulness. All of these songs that we've sung over the years. Got to get to Jesus. I mean, I could just go on. And put them into different program lineups and just sing and sing and sing hope to the people. We never know who we're singing to, but the Lord knows. And so we felt very, very much at peace about choosing the title for this tour. And so we're out here spreading hope to the people.
0: That's Kim Collingsworth. Here's the Collingsworth family with their latest.

0: 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That's the Collingsworth family from their project Classics and Hymns. And that'll wrap things up for the program today. 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
0: 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I'm Rodney Balcom. Thank you for listening today. Remember, the gospel is the good news. Let's all strive to know Him and to make Him known. And we'll look for you again next week right here, Lord willing, with more of the Gospel Greats.

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1: Well, hello there, everybody. I'm Joseph Reed, and welcome to another edition of the Singing News Top 20 Weekly Countdown. And for the next little while, we're going to be counting down the 20 most popular Southern gospel songs in America. This week's chart has a little bit of everything. Longtime favorites, some newer voices, songs that can take us back to the cross, songs that remind us God is faithful in the fire, and a few that simply make you want to turn the radio up. And this week, we're spending a little more time between the songs, talking about the message behind the music and giving these songs room to breathe. 20 songs, one destination. Let's find out who's sitting at number one this week. Last week's number one song was from The Guardians' I Know You. We'll see if it can hang on to that top spot. At number 20, there's a phrase that immediately gets your attention in the title, Mourning for the Morning. Some seasons of life can feel like they're never going to end. You go to bed carrying something, waking up carrying it again, and eventually you can begin believing that heaviness is simply the way life is going to be. But Scripture repeatedly reminds us that darkness does not get the final word. Psalms 30:5 says, "Weeping may endure for a night, but joy cometh in the morning." The Jordan Family Band opened this week's countdown with a debut built around that promise. At number 20, Mourning for the Morning.

That's the Jordan Family Band at number 20. At 19, here comes Sound Street. We tend to measure obstacles by how large they look from where we're standing. A problem can fill our entire field of vision until it feels like there's nothing beyond it. But faith has never been about pretending the mountain isn't there. Faith is believing the mountain isn't bigger than the God standing beside you. So whatever somebody listening is facing right now, this next title makes a pretty strong declaration. Number 19, Sound Street with Mountains Will Fall.

That's Sound Street at 19, and now we arrive at number 18 with Poet Voices. There's something special about a song that looks back at where God found us, while also looking ahead to where He is taking us. The Christian life isn't about claiming we've already arrived. There are still lessons and struggles and valleys and plenty of growing left to do, but there's also confidence in knowing the direction has changed. You may not be where you want to be yet, but thank God you're not where you used to be. At number 18 this week, Poet Voices with Now I'm On My Way.

0: Poet Voices at number 18 on this week's Singing News Top 20 Countdown. We're only three songs into the countdown. We've already heard about a morning after morning, mountains coming down and moving forward with the Lord. And that's one of the things that I love about Southern gospel music. These aren't just songs that are designed to fill a few minutes of time. This music reminds us of truths we sometimes need to hear again. We'll return with more of the countdown in just a moment. The Singing News Top 20 Weekly Countdown is on the air. I'm Joseph Reed. Still ahead, we have music from Janet Paschal, the Mark Trammell Quartet, Jeff and Sherry Easter, Karen Peck and New River, the Wisnants, the Neelands, and plenty more, so hang on. At number 17, there are a lot of voices competing for our attention. Voices telling us what we should fear, what we should chase, and voices even telling us what we ought to be. But in John chapter 10, the Bible says that his sheep know his voice. Legacy 5 takes that thought and puts it into song this week. At number 17, I know the sweet voice of the shepherd.
1: I

That's Legacy 5 with I Know the Sweet Voice of the Shepherd at number 17. Now, here's a title that almost sounds like a question asked in the middle of defeat. What victory? What victory? Sometimes victory doesn't look the way we expect it to look, does it? Calvary certainly didn't look that way at first. To the people watching Jesus die, it must have appeared that everything had just gone terribly wrong. But then came Sunday morning. The cross reminds us that what appears to be defeat from our perspective may only be one chapter in a story God hasn't finished writing. At number 16 this week, here's Paid in Full with What Victory?

That's Paid in Full at 16. Number 15, one of gospel music's unmistakable voices, Janet Paschal. Most of us would choose to learn every lesson somewhere other than the fire, right? We would rather God teach us on a comfortable afternoon with everything going exactly according to plan. But some things are only discovered when the heat gets turned up. The three Hebrew children learned that the fire could burn the ropes without destroying them, and that they weren't alone while they were walking through it. Maybe God doesn't always keep us from the fire. Sometimes He shows us He'll meet us in it. Janet Paschal at number 15 with In the Fire.

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1: On radio stations from coast to coast, this is the Singing News Top 20 Weekly Countdown. I'm your host, Joseph Reed. Some songs become bigger than a particular recording. They become part of the language of gospel music, really. For what earthly reason asks one of the most profound questions we can ask when looking at Calvary. Why would the King of Heaven leave glory for us? There wasn't an earthly reason. It was love. Love brought him here. Love held him there to the cross. And grace made what happened at Calvary available to you and to me. Mark Trammell Quartet brings that message to the number 14 spot this week. For what earthly reason?

Mark Trammell Quartet at number 14. At 13, Jeff and Sherry Easter come in with a title that immediately takes us to Jesus' words about praise. Remember when the Pharisee wanted Jesus to silence his followers, he said that if they held their peace, the stones would immediately cry out. In other words, creation itself knows that God is worthy of praise. So the idea behind this one is pretty simple. If praise belongs to him, why let a rock do what we're created to do? Whether you're in a church pew behind the wheel, working around the house, or listening through a set of headphones today, you've got something to praise God for. At 13, Jeff and Sherry Easter with No Rock.

The dynamic duo Jeff and Sherry Easter at number 13 on this week's Countdown. We stay with the subject of praise at number 12. Psalm 98 says, "O sing unto the Lord a new song, for he hath done marvelous things." Notice the reason for the song: because of what he has done. Praise isn't dependent upon whether this particular day turned out exactly the way we wanted. Our circumstances change. God's character doesn't. Phillips and Bangs turned that song into a musical declaration at number 12 with the anthem.

That's Phillips and Banks at number 12. We're getting very close to the top 10, and I hope you're noticing just how strong this week's chart is. And there's something else I noticed when looking at these titles a moment ago. Southern gospel music has always had a way of taking scripture, testimony, and theology, and even everyday life, and putting them into words that people can carry in their heart. Sometimes a sermon stays with you, sometimes a verse stays with you. And sometimes God uses one line of a song that keeps coming back to you for days. We'll be right back with more of The Countdown.

I love that song. Have you ever prayed for something and already had the answer picked out yourself? You know, like we can handle it better. Lord, here's the problem. And just in case you need some help, here's exactly how I think you should fix it. I've been there. Most of us have probably done that a time or two. Then God answers differently. Sometimes his answer is yes. Sometimes no. Sometimes it's wait. Sometimes he opens a door we didn't even know existed. The difficult part is believing that his wisdom is better than ours when the answer isn't the one we expected. We're going to move on with the countdown. We're going to crack into that top 10 when we come back.

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1: At one point or another, I'm willing to bet you've turned to an AI chatbot to ask about something that ails you. But here's something that might surprise you. Your doctor is probably using AI too. In fact, one company, Open Evidence, claims more than 100 million Americans were treated last year by a doctor using its platform. Sure enough, I've been using these tools myself at the hospital, along with many of my peers. We lean on them to keep up with the fire hose of new research, to draft notes, even to write arduous letters to insurance companies. Mostly it's a good thing, frees us up to focus on you. But there are real concerns, especially with regards to your private health information. So I think the question is fair to ask. Are you using AI in my care? Has it been approved? And how do you make sure it's accurate? These are questions you can ask your doctor. I'm Dr. Sanjay Gupta, helping you live a better life.
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8: Welcome back to the Singing News Top 20 Weekly Countdown. I'm Joseph Reed, and we're at number 10 with the Taylors. Peace, love, joy. Three little words that the world spends an enormous amount of energy trying to find. People search for peace through circumstances, love through approval, and joy through possessions, yet Scripture points us somewhere deeper. Galatians 5 reminds us that these things are fruit produced by the Spirit. That means peace can exist even when life isn't peaceful. Joy can exist even when everything isn't enjoyable. And love can remain even when loving somebody costs us something. Starting the top 10 with the Taylors, peace, love, and joy.

the Taylors at number 10 on this week's Top 20. Number 9 belongs to Justified Quartet. When you're standing in a storm, it can become difficult to imagine anything beyond it. That's true with weather, and it's certainly true with life. But every storm has a boundary. It has a beginning, but my friends, it has an ending. Sometimes hope is simply believing there is still something beyond what you can see right now. And number 9, Justified Quartet with Beyond the Storm.

Justified Quartet at number 9. And at number 8, the Down East Boys bring us back to the center of it all. Styles change, trends change, methods change. You've seen it. I've lived it. I'm 52 years old. So many things have changed in my lifetime from technology, but there is a message that hasn't changed, and that's the message of Jesus Christ. Paul said, "For we preach not ourselves, but Christ Jesus the Lord." Number 8, here are the Down East Boys with Preach Jesus.

Ah, yes, the Down East Boys at number 8. When somebody feels forgotten, Jesus. When somebody has failed, Jesus. When somebody is afraid, Jesus. 7 songs remain, and the chart gets tighter from here. We'll be right back. Welcome back to the countdown, number 7, Anthem Edition. He is who he is.

0: That's Anthem Edition at number 7 with He Is Who He Is. The same God who was faithful yesterday is God today, and He's still God tomorrow. At number 6, Scotty Inman with Broken Man Can. Here's Scotty.
1: Well, the lyrics talk about, you know, the first verse talks about somebody maybe who was given a testimony at church that morning, and it wasn't the same kind of sermon you'd hear on a Sunday morning. It wasn't something that was out of the Bible, like maybe out of Proverbs or something. It was, you know, it was a guy who came up, but preaching his testimony. So what, it was different that day. But after he got done preaching, people started coming to the altar, and it became clear to him that day that nobody helps a broken man like a broken man.

My friend Scotty Inman with Broken Man Can number 7. Well, we have officially reached the top 5. There are certain subjects in gospel music that we will never outgrow, and the blood of Jesus is one of them. Here are the Wisnets at number 5, a former number 1 here on the show. It's Only by the

0: Welcome back to the Singing News Top 20 Weekly Countdown. I'm your host, Joseph Reed. There's only four more songs left in the countdown. We're sneaking up on that number one song. At number four, we have the Lefevre Quartet with Whatever Hallelujah. Here's owner-manager Mike Lefevre.
1: Well, of course, Paul and Silas in the jail. First, I can't even imagine being in jail. That's someplace I've never been, never want to be. But they were in jail, persecuted, and yet they praised the Lord. And man, that's a, when you think about where you're at in life, you may not be in jail, but you may be in prison to depression. You may be in prison to addiction of some sort. And the person sitting on the pew next to you, they may be going through a bankruptcy, or their kids may be giving them heartache. There's just so many things going on. And that's why it's so important for us to remember that we have Jesus, and that we have somebody to give our praise to.

we can say hallelujah all the time, the good times and the bad. That's the Lefevre Quartet at number four. We move into the top three with the Neelands. There are moments in the story of Calvary where the enormity of what Jesus did becomes almost overwhelming. The crown, the cross, the nails, and behind all of it, the love. It's the story of God reaching down to humanity. At number three this week, the Neelands with Three Nails Instead. From his

And number three on this week's survey, it's the Neylands with three nails instead. The Mylan Hayes family takes us to a place that changed history forever. The Garden Tomb. We've heard about it. There are many places associated with Christianity, but the power of the gospel is tied to what wasn't found there, a body. The angel's message still echoes across more than 2,000 years. He is not here, for he is risen, as he said. Death was defeated, and hope is still alive today. Here are the Mylan Hayes family at number two with Garden Tomb.

0: That's the Mylon Hayes family making it to the number two spot, the same place last week with Garden Tomb. We've got the number one song coming up. Stick around. 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
2: My story from my wife and I going through two miscarriages back to back. When this song came out, it helped us. I would go to the bus and my wife would be there after a concert and she'd just be teared up, you know, and going, I just don't understand with what we're doing. I don't understand why this is happening. Just frustration, concern, a lot of questions in her eyes.
3: Yeah.
2: And I couldn't answer it. You know, here I am singing these songs and trying to sing people happy and tell the message of, you know, but I couldn't answer that. All I could say is God's got perfect time, and I believe it's going to happen for us, honey. And our third pregnancy was a success. And guess who it was? It's the girl that's singing with me on this record.
4: Many times.

0: Welcome back to the Top 20 Countdown. I'm Joseph Reed. We have made it to the number one song for the week. A repeat, it is back. It's The Guardians with I Know You. Here's group member Pat Parker.
1: I know him to be faithful. I know him to be holy and just and merciful and loving. And when people hear that tagline, you just see the look on their face. It's really a look of relief and joy all at the same time. I love this song.

trust you, Lord, and break your heart. If I know me, I could tell myself I'm better than the one who bowed their knees then went astray. Well, the fact is I know me.

The Guardians at number one with I Know You. Congratulations, guys. I'm Joseph Reed. Thank you for spending this time with me and supporting the artists and songs that continue to carry the gospel through Southern gospel music. So until next time, keep listening, keep encouraging somebody, and wherever God gives you the opportunity, keep sharing the good news. We'll see you next time.

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1: gold. It was one of the most beloved comedy dramas of its time, and well, for all time, really. Every Saturday night for nearly a decade, we would set a course for adventure, our minds on a new romance, where love won't hurt anymore. It's an open smile on a friendly shore. If you were anywhere near a television screen for most of the 80s, you know exactly what show we're talking about. And if you don't, well, you are part of the reason this show exists. Great day, everybody. My name is Dave Taylor, and this is Gospel Vinyl Gold, the most fun you can have learning about ancient history. Well, maybe not ancient history, but I'm fully aware that depending on what you call a generation, we've got between one and three new generations today since that golden vinyl era of the 1970s and 80s. So for some of you who are listening in, I want you to give this class, this show, a chance. And you tell me if you didn't have fun and find this to be one of the fastest hours of your life. And if you give us a fair shake and find that you don't like what we're doing here, I will give you your money back with no questions asked, except one question, and that would be how much did you pay to listen to Gospel Vinyl Gold today? And the second question would be, who did you pay? Because I've got some serious questions for that person, too. And one of the history lessons for today is the boat that love built. It was a cruise all of America took every week for 9.5 years, and it didn't cost us a dime. More about that in 5 minutes. Right now, it's time to put the oars in the water and start rowing with the singing Americans, and everybody ought to praise his name on Gospel Vinyl Gold.

The Spears from 1986 with the title cut from their album Stepping Out on Faith on Gospel Vinyl Gold. For the cruise industry, you couldn't buy the marketing the television gave you for free for nearly a decade. The Love Boat is an American comedy drama television series set on a luxury passenger cruise ship. And do you remember the name of the ship? Do you? How about the SS Pacific Princess? Ring a bell? It aired for 9 seasons plus 4 feature-length movies on the ABC television network from 1977 to 1987. The series revolves around the ship's captain, Merrill Steubing, played by Gavin McLeod, and a handful of its crew, and several passengers played by various guest star actors for each of the episodes, all having some kind of a romantic or humorous adventure. It was part of ABC's popular Saturday night lineup at the time, which also included Fantasy Island, up until that series ended a couple of years earlier in 1984. Can you remember the regular ports of call for the Pacific Princess? They were Puerto Vallarta and Acapulco. I remember that. That hit series was produced by none other than Aaron Spelling, who for over 3 decades produced several TV series for the American Broadcasting Company. And the series gave us such lovable, memorable characters like Doc Adam Bricker, played by Bernie Koppel, cruise director Julie McCoy, which I had a huge crush on, played by Lauren Toos, Bert Gopher Smith, played by Fred Gandy, and America's favorite counselor, the barkeep, Isaac Washington, played by Ted Lang. And it was a fun-loving bunch. McLeod and Koppel and Lang are the only cast members to appear in every episode of the TV series, as well as the 3 made-for-TV movies. Grandy was in every episode throughout the run of the series, but he was not in the last of the TV movies due to his 1986 campaign for an election to the United States House of Representatives. Yes, Gopher became a congressman. The writing for the series was so cleverly structured, as there was typically 3 storylines in every episode. See if you agree with me on this. One storyline usually focused on a member of the crew. A second storyline would often focus on a crew member interacting with a passenger. And the third storyline was more focused on a single passenger or a small group of passengers. And those 3 storylines followed a very similar pattern. The crew story was almost always outright comedy. The second would typically follow more of a romantic comedy format. The third storyline would usually be the most dramatic of the 3, often offering very few laughs, if any, and it was more serious in tone. Am I right? Of course I am. Well, in this case, I'm pretty sure I'm right. No doubt ABC was right when they gave us free cruises for nearly a decade, and we remember them today.

Is that good stuff from their album Viva? That's the Galileans from 1979 with His Hand Reached Further Down on Gospel Vinyl Golden. And now I want to turn the lens off of me and onto you for just a moment. 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I think we have an opportunity here to be a blessing to a few friends who would like to join us on this one-of-a-kind journey. 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Coming up, I've got Gold City, the Rambos, and Wendy Bagwell and the Sunlighters when Gospel Vinyl Gold continues.

I've been all over Cumming, Georgia, and I can't find a trace of a place I heard of as a child, the old Cager Bagwell place. Just an old unpainted farmhouse that sits up on a hill with a creek down just below it where Cager built a water mill. He always talked about it, 'cause he loved that little farm. With a handsaw and a hammer, he built the house and barn. He told me over and over the good times he had had. Him and Mama, struggling farmers, Cager Bagwell was my dad. Well, I thought about it often, and I decided to go and find this old farmhouse nestled somewhere in those Georgia pines. I knew there was no main road, and I couldn't find a trace of the horse and buggy trail to the old Cager Bagwell place. I found a lady in her 80s, and she said she knew him well. She said, "I think it's to the north of here, but it's a growed up, I can't tell." Then I talked to this old farmer plowing in the field, and I asked if he could help me. He said, "If I can, I will." He said, "Go past the Roper farm and then off to the right." But you know, I hadn't been able to find it.

0: never found that farmhouse that sits up on a hill with a creek that flows beside it and a homemade watermill. But soon I'll cross the great beyond, and St. Peter's waiting there. He'll say, well, if it ain't old Cager's boy, pull yourself up a chair. Then he'll show me Cager Bagwell's place. And as they ring those golden bells, first house down Heaven's Avenue, he'll say, St. Peter knows old Cager well.
1: 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First house down Heaven's Avenue.
2: You can take the boy out of the country, but you can't take the country out of that boy. Wendy Bagwell and the Sunlighters with a little reminiscing about the old Cager Bagwell place from their album of the same title in 1971. It's too bad he couldn't find that old cabin on a hill. Knowing Wendy would have turned into at least another six or seven songs. That group started in 1953 after Wendy got out of the Marine Corps. I know, hard to believe that Wendy Bagwell and that quick lip of his surviving Marine Corps boot camp, but he did. And when he did graduate, he put together a trio with Lil Jan Buckner and Jerry Morrison, a trio that would stay together for 40 years and make some 60 records together. There's something special about the music, partly because there's something special about the people who gave it to us. And this quartet also fits that bill from 1985. Here's Gold City with The Old Time Way on Gospel Vinyl Gold.

0: Bill Gaither Trio with authentic record hisses and pops. No imported digital effects here on this show. Authentic record sounds, and that from their album, Jesus, We Just Want to Thank You. The trio with I Believe, Help Thou My Unbelief on Gospel Vinyl Gold. And can I encourage you with a thought? And I promise not to get too preachy, but God loves you with an everlasting love. Our friend Claude Hopper of the Hoppers gave me a wristband not long ago that says, God loves you, He always has, and He always will. Can I add to that that God loves you as much as you can be loved? Because He's God, He loves with a perfect love. He can't love you more. And because He's God, He can't love you any less. He loves you and always has and always will. No matter what you've done and no matter where you've been, you can always find forgiveness and salvation through the loving grace of our Almighty God through His Son, Jesus. The answer to life's biggest question, how can God save me? That really is. That's the biggest question. You can find the answer at our website, gospelvinylgold.com. 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It really could be the most important 2 minutes of your ever.
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My name is Dave Taylor. 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Even if it's an internet-based station, Gospel Vinyl Gold recognizes the power of radio, and the only way you can hear us is by supporting this station. So please do me a solid and tell the manager of this station thank you for carrying Gospel Vinyl Gold. I can tell you from experience that they love getting fan mail for the excellent decisions that they make, and I think you and I agree that one of the best decisions this station manager ever made was adding this show to their programming. Am I right? Okay, in all seriousness, they didn't have to, but they understand the mission of GVG and they want to give you what you want. So cast your vote today for Gospel Vinyl Gold by calling or emailing the station manager sometime this week. Thanks. Okay, it's time for flashback. The year I'm looking for is between 1974, 1975, and 1976. It was the year that the box office gave us the frightening look at the Antichrist to come with The Omen. Now, regardless of their handling of biblical prophecy and references, anybody who saw it would agree it was scary. What year did Damien rise at the box office in The Omen? 1974, 1975, or 1976? That same year, NASA's space mission Viking 1 made history. Can you remember what Viking 1 even did or what it was about? It all happened at the same time The Omen was released to the movie house and the same year that the Lefevers gave us a prescription for salvation from their album Gospel Music USA. In what year? 1974, 1975, or 1976? The answer is just 5.5 minutes away on Gospel Vinyl Gold.

So how do you think you did with the flashback question? Even before we started, you had a 1 in 3 chance of getting it right. But according to some friends who listen, they get it right about every 4 or 5 times. So let's see if we can improve your IQ average. The Omen is an American-British supernatural horror film directed by Richard Donner. The story starts in Rome, where an American diplomat, Robert Thorne, is in a hospital where his wife, Catherine, gives birth to a boy. Robert is told that the infant died, and moments later, the hospital chaplain, Father Spoleto, urges Robert to secretly adopt an infant whose mother died in childbirth. Robert agrees, but doesn't tell his wife that the child is not their own. And they name the boy Damien, which comes from the Greek meaning to tame or subdue. And does he do some subduing? A series of mysterious events and violent deaths occur around the family as Damien enters childhood, and they become aware that he's the prophesied Antichrist. The movie did give us some interesting cinematography and a spellbinding soundtrack, in addition to instilling a dread fear of Rottweilers in us and sending us to our kids' room late at night searching their scalp for the mark. The film earned 2 Oscar nominations and won the Best Original Score for Jerry Goldsmith, his only Oscar win. While it received mixed reviews from the critics, The Omen was a commercial success, grossing $60 million at the U.S. box office and becoming one of the highest grossing films of what year? 1974, 1975, or 1976? Damien began his subduing of the Earth the same year that the Viking 1 helped subdue outer space as the second spacecraft to land on Mars. Did you get that right? But it was the first successful performance in its mission. The first spacecraft to soft land on Mars was the Soviet Union's Mars 3 back in December of 1971, but it stopped transmitting just 14 and a half seconds into its mission. Viking 1 would serve for over 6.5 years. That's 2,307 Earth days. If you want a precise count, that would be 138 more days if you're counting Mars time. And it was a record until the Opportunity rover beat it in May of 2010. Landing on Mars was planned for July the 4th, but the primary landing site showed it was too rough for a safe landing, so the mission was delayed until a safer spot was found, and it took place instead on July 20th, on the 7th anniversary of the Apollo 11 moon landing. Now, don't get ahead of me and do the math here. Viking 1 carried a biology experiment whose purpose was to look for evidence of life. In 2009, scientist Patricia Stratt said that the experiment was a definite positive response for life, but a lot of people have claimed that it was a false positive for a variety of reasons. She said most scientists believe that the data was due to an inorganic chemical reaction to the soil. However, the view may be changing after recent discovery of near-surface ice near the Viking landing zone. Some scientists still believe the results were due to living reactions, though no organic chemicals were found. But we keep looking because we can. So what year did NASA's Viking 1 mission make its landing? 1974, 1975, or 1976? Viking 1 started roving the red planet the same year that The Omen had a seeing red on the big screen, and the same year that the Lefevers took away any fear of the devil and his Antichrist henchmen with prescription of salvation in the year 1976. Yes, our bicentennial year, 1976. Did you get it right? And better yet, what were you doing in 1976? I was 12, so not much here. Now here from 1973, the stamps for your encouragement with To God Be the Glory on Gospel Vinyl Gold.

could be that simple. You go to your church, I'll go to mine, but we can walk together, my friends. That's the Hee Haw Quartet from 1980 with You Go to Your Church, I'll Go to Mine on Gospel Vinyl Gold.

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That's going to do it for us. I know, way too soon, right? 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I'd love to hear from you. And again, please let the manager of this radio station you're listening to hear from you this week as well. This is Dave Taylor reminding you to be kind, because life doesn't give us the chance to rewind. God bless.

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1: 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I am Evangelist Clarence Peacock. 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Our phone number, area code, 816-812-6815. We thank God for those of you who are listening to our program on today, and may God continue to bless you and your family. Shall we pray? Dear Lord God, we thank you for this ministry. We thank you for all things in your name. We ask in Jesus' name that you save such as should be saved. Heal sicknesses and diseases among your people. Loose the bands of wickedness. Undo the heavy burdens. Let the oppressed go free. Break every yoke in Jesus' name. In Jesus' name we pray that you shield and protect our children as they go and as they come. In Jesus' name, amen. Certainly, once again, we thank God for those of you who are listening to our program on today, and may God continue to bless you and your family. On our program today, our subject, God's Faithful Servant. I ask you, are you God's faithful servant? Does God come first in your life, in the things you do and say? And do you seek God in all your ways and direct your path? We know that there is but one God. We know that we are to love the Lord our God with all of our heart and with all of our soul and with all of our might. And these words should be in our hearts. We know these things, but do we do these things? My question to you, my brothers and sisters, are you doing these things? Jesus said in St. Matthew chapter 6, verse 33, but seek ye first the kingdom of God and his righteousness, and all these things shall be added unto you. My brothers and sisters, if you want to be blessed, if you want to receive God's blessings, obey what God has said. The Bible says, if you pay your tithes and give your offerings, God will open you the windows of heaven and pour you out a blessing that there shall not be room enough to receive it. And God will rebuke the destroyer for your sake. But if you do not pay your tithes and give your offerings, the Bible says you are cursed with a curse. It's a fact. Some people do not have the knowledge of God. They are being deceived. I say to you in truth, be not deceived. Do not let deception and evil communication corrupt your good manners and turn you away from God. Live cautiously and blameless before God. Do not speak any corrupt words. Instead, say something good to build up the listener. Then you will be a blessing to those who hear you. In an exhortation to unity, the Apostle Paul stated to the church at Ephesus in Ephesians chapter 5, verses 1 through 7, he says, be ye therefore followers of God as dear children, and walk in love as Christ also hath loved us and hath given himself for us, an offering and a sacrifice to God for a sweet-smelling savor. But fornication and all uncleanness or covetousness, let it not be once named among you as becoming saints. Neither filthiness, nor foolish talking, nor jestings which are not convenient, but rather giving of thanks. For this ye know, that no whoremonger, nor unclean person, nor covetous man, who is an idolater, hath any inheritance in the kingdom of Christ and of God. Let no man deceive you with vain words, for because of these things cometh the wrath of God upon the children of disobedience. Paul says in verse 7, be not ye therefore partakers with them. Our subject, God's faithful servant. My brothers and sisters, God's plan for the human family is that we all be heirs and of the same body and partakers of his promise in Christ by the gospel. This is certainly a call to unity as children of God. We should be united in our faith and knowledge of God. We must become mature, reaching for the greatest potential of Christ. As mature Christians, we will not be moved into error by false teachers who teach false doctrine. We will stand on God's truth and righteousness, unmovable, unwavering, and without giving in to any kind of false teaching. My brothers and sisters, we as the people of God should not live as the people who know not God. As people of God, we should have a new way of thinking. We should honor God as the head of our lives and always recognize him as our source, and apart from him, we can do nothing. Let all of us, and let all of us as the people of God, develop a new personality like that of God. God has blessed us. He chose us in him before the foundation of the world, that we should be holy and without fault before him in love. We have redemption through the blood of Jesus Christ, the forgiveness of sins according to the riches of his grace. Therefore, let us come to Jesus and accept the true gospel of salvation. The time, my brothers and sisters, the time is at hand. He that hath ears to hear, let him hear. I speak to you in truth. The time is at hand. If you have not fully repented, get this right and prepare for the return of Christ. Repent and be baptized in the name of Jesus Christ for the remission of sins, and you shall receive the gift of the Holy Ghost. The promise is unto you and to your children and to all that are afar off, even as many as the Lord our God shall call. Acts chapter 2, verses 38 and 39. In the third chapter of Colossians, verse 17, the Apostle Paul said, "Whatsoever you do in word or deed, do all in the name of the Lord Jesus, giving thanks to God and the Father by him." My brothers and sisters, if you fail to get this right, in hell you will spend eternity. No exceptions of a truth. It's time for all of us to live cautiously, not as fools, but as wise people of God. And I might add, my brothers and sisters, baptism is certainly a deed, something that you do. And if it's done correctly, it has to be done in the name of Jesus Christ. The time is now. The time is now for us to live righteously before God. The evil days that the Bible spoke of, I urge you to make good use of your time that God has given you, my brothers and sisters of a truth. The time we now live in are the evil days that the Bible spoke of. I urge you to make good use of the time God has given to you. My brothers and sisters, make good use of your time. The time is at hand. Are you God's faithful servant? He that hath ears to hear, let him hear. Let all of us live a godly life, a life of love, ready to forgive as Christ has forgiven us. Let us press forward and forget the things which are behind us. Let us be strong, unmovable. Be a good example to those who are not saved. Be strong in the Lord and in the power of his might. Stay focused and refuse to be defeated, always having enough to do the work of the Lord. My brothers and sisters, I say to you, this is not the time to give up. If you are to be God's faithful servant, you must have passion and a relentless effort to achieve your God-given goals and walk in your divine purpose. Be who God created you to be. If people don't like it, leave them alone. Life is not about pleasing people. Be who God created you to be. Small-minded people cannot understand big spirits, commitment, dedication, promptness, discipline, sacrifice, willingness to serve. Being prepared and a positive mindset in the midst of chaos. As God's faithful servant, always remember everything that's good that has happened to you, or everything that is good that has happened in the world and in your life, God did it. I say to you, if there's negative forces coming against you, be patient. God will come to your rescue. Wait on God. He will fight for you. Now, keep in mind, patience is not only the ability to wait, but the ability to keep a good attitude while you wait. Our subject, God's faithful servant. As I close, I ask you, are you God's faithful servant? Does God come first in your life? In the things you do and say, do you seek God in all your ways and let him direct your path. This is the Moments of Truth Evangelistic Ministries. I am Evangelist Clarence Peacock. Come, go with us. We will do you good.
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Last year, our final year of full-time touring, we released two albums, and the Sacred Collection, Thankful and Blessed, has had a wonderful life. So glad folks enjoy these sacred songs recorded by the Radio Ramblers through the years. That's called Journey On. I'm Joe Mullins. There's more gospel picking and singing. Stay right here.

Another Bluegrass Hall of Fame member on Front Porch Fellowship. That's the late Jimmy Martin and his Sunny Mountain Boys, and a classic sacred recording by Jimmy called Goodbye. He would have been 99 years old earlier this week. Joe Mullen's in, and here's a star student of the Sunny Mountain Boys. Doyle Lawson and Jimmy Martin both had roots in East Tennessee. Doyle Lawson grew up knowing of Jimmy Martin's music, and his first job as a teenager was playing banjo with Jimmy. Of course, Doyle Lawson went on to make bluegrass history and is still doing that. Semi-retired, Doyle Lawson doing a few special appearances around the country this year, and we've got a brand new song, a new recording from Doyle Lawson and Quicksilver.

Bluegrass Hall of Famer Doyle Lawson recruiting the great vocal work of John Metter for a new song called The Signs. I'm Joe Mullins. Thanks for having a space for me on your front porch. Let's do it again next week. God bless you.

some glorious morning, they will come from all nations, from every generation. Side by side, they will march into the celestial city of Jehovah. And in perfect harmony, they will begin humming a new song. A song composed by God, arranged for His children. As the saved by grace approach the land of their dreams, the host of heaven will step aside. Even the angels will be silent. For they cannot sing this new song. For it is a song reserved for voices who once cried out for the Redeemer. Those washed in the blood of the Lamb. Yes, these are the redeemed.

you, Lord, and break your heart. If I know me, I could tell myself I'm better than the one who bowed their knees then went astray. Well, the fact is I know me and who I am.

Okay, friends, I hope you're ready. It's time for another edition of the Fourth Page Playlist. My name is Danny Jones. Welcome to the program on Singing News Radio that plays your favorites, my favorites, and soon-to-be favorites. And it all starts right now.

0: That was the song that forever put Jeff and Sherry Easter on the gospel music map. It was written by Marcia Henry, a song titled Roses Will Bloom Again.
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Jesus is coming back to take us home. I know the light is gonna win this war, but Lord, I'm kinda wondering what you're waiting for. So much hatred, round the clock crime.

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